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5: ABC News, I'm Dave Packard. The U.S. says dozens of Iranian drones and missiles have been intercepted in Kuwait and Bahrain, home to several American bases. This after American forces launched a second night of attacks on Iranian targets. An investigation underway in Argentina where officials say a 22-year-old pilot was forced to land solo when her instructor jumped from the plane mid-flight, plunging to his death.
6: That student, still in shock after landing, saying she initially thought her instructor was joking. The federal prosecutor's office is investigating.
5: ABC's Victor Oquendo. If you or someone you know is struggling with mental health issues or thoughts of suicide, call or text the National Lifeline at 988. Maine Democratic Senate candidate Graham Plattner says that Monday's the day he's going to drop out of the race following a new allegation of sexual assault, which he denies. No injuries reported after an Air Canada flight went off the runway and onto a grassy area next to it, coming to landing Montreal this afternoon. This is ABC News.
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8: What do you know about me?
9: The latest trailer for Dune Part 3 has been released. The highly anticipated finale of the Dune series stars Timothy Chalamet, Zendaya, and Florence Pugh. Dune Part 3 heads into theaters December 18th. The Cheetah Girls are making a comeback. Original Cheetah Girls star Raven Simone confirmed on her Instagram that a fourth film in the franchise is officially coming to the Disney Channel. The Cheetah Girls Next Gen will reunite Raven Simone with original stars Adrian Bailon and Sabrina Bryan. Disney is the parent company of ABC News. It's a great day to be a believer. Justin Bieber will be joining the FIFA World Cup Finals halftime show as a co-headliner. He'll perform alongside previously announced artists Madonna, Shakira, and BTS. The FIFA World Cup Final will take place on July 19th. Michelle Franz in ABC News.
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9: From ABC News, Wall Street Now. Market indexes were up as oil prices slipped and the Labor Department reported fewer Americans filed for unemployment benefits last week. The Dow was up 139 points at the end of trading. The S&P gained 61 points, recovering from Wednesday's losses. The NASDAQ rose 336 points. The price of oil fell to under $76 a barrel, even as questions remain over fighting between the U.S. and Iran and shipping traffic in the Strait of Hormuz. Tension reflected in gas prices, up 5 cents a gallon overnight, according to AAA, after a slow decline. Shares of computer chip maker Micron Technology up more than 7% as the company claimed surging demand for computer memory in the AI era. That in a report on construction of Micron's massive manufacturing plant in New York State. PepsiCo shares fell despite a revenue report that beat expert forecasts, reflecting overall weakening in food and drink markets.

0: ABC News, I'm Dave Packard. Less than a month after a ceasefire deal was announced, the U.S. and Iran are once again exchanging missiles. ABC's Martha Raddatz.
1: Iran tightening its grip on the Strait of Hormuz. That's causing the cost of oil to rise, and here at home, gas prices, which had started to fall during the ceasefire, now ticking back up to $3.83 a gallon.
0: Despite the attacks, a U.S. official says the U.S. and Iran continue to engage in technical negotiations on nuclear issues. Former U.S. Olympian David Hearn pleading not guilty to a felony charge, alleging he damaged the Lincoln Memorial reflecting pool. Prosecutors allege Hearn pulled up the liner of the pool, damaging 2 square feet of the bottom. His lawyers say he's being singled out because of the failings of President Trump's reflecting pool renovations. A source close to Graham Plattner privately told staff that he plans to officially file paperwork to withdraw from the main Senate race on Monday. This is ABC News.

0: News. I'm Dave Packer. A U.S. official says the U.S. and Iran continue to engage in technical negotiations on nuclear issues following 2 days of retaliatory strikes against Tehran this week.
1: President Trump insists Iran wants to make a deal, a claim he's repeated throughout this war, now 5 months long.
2: They want to make a deal so badly.
1: But Iran instead firing missiles and explosive drones at U.S. bases in Bahrain and Kuwait, with the U.S. embassy in Jordan warning all Americans to seek cover. Those strikes intercepted.
0: ABC's Martha Raddatz. President Trump pushing Republican leadership to pass his Save America Act and pair it with a huge increase in defense spending. He's now asking for $1.1 trillion for the Department of Defense, an increase of $350 billion. A student pilot in Argentina forced to land a Cessna during a training exercise after her instructor jumped to his death midair. This is ABC News.

0: News, I'm Dave Packer. Iran's late supreme leader was laid to rest early Friday morning, months after being killed at the start of the war. His burial marks the end of a week of mourning. Regime support is filling the streets, some of them carrying banners, including one threatening President Trump. No signs overnight of large-scale U.S. airstrikes, but in the previous 2 days, the U.S. military said it struck 170 targets. What was supposed to be a one-day strike for nearly 4,000 nurses at Brigham and Women's Hospital in Boston has turned into a five-day strike after the hospital locked out striking nurses through July 13th. Registered nurse Jim McCarthy.
1: We've been trying to negotiate with them since last week. We've been trying to sit down a few times. We were hoping to do it on Monday. They said, nope, just go walk. We don't care. And then today, strike began.
0: Eight men indicted for their alleged roles in a plan to attack last month's UFC event at the White House. They face murder and terrorism conspiracy charges. This is ABC News.

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4: ABC News, I'm Dave Packard. New details in this week's fatal shooting involving federal agents in Houston. Officials now say the man killed, Lorenzo Salgado Araujo, was not the target of the search by ICE. And his sons are talking to ABC News, saying their father always worried about being robbed, and that may be why he didn't stop for the unmarked cars. Lorenzo Salgado.
5: He was a law-abiding citizen. My dad was a hard-working man, a family man, who wanted nothing more than to put food on the table and to watch his sons achieve the American dream.
4: The lawyer for the family of 18-year-old Nolan Wells says it will conduct an independent autopsy following the 18-year-old's death while celebrating 4th of July with friends. Attorney Ben Crump saying the family has concerns about authorities in Mississippi investigating the death of a young black man. Former Olympic canoeist who's been charged with felony destruction of property at the Lincoln Memorial Reflecting Pool pleading not guilty. This is ABC News.
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0: 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So something going on there.
1: I don't know about that, and it's probably good that I don't know.
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0: 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Sounds like we got to put it on the bucket list. 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Bill, have a good week. We'll check in with you next Thursday.
1: Sounds good, man. Take it easy.
0: There you go. Bill Cleveland, every Thursday. Good stuff. Indianapolis. Children's Museum. He didn't mention Good Bones from HGTV, right? The HGTV show Good Bones. They were out of Indianapolis, I believe. They did a lot of good work. I was like that show. I haven't seen that show on HGTV in a while. We'll come back. Wrap things up. America at Night. Back in a moment.
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0: I'm John Batchelor. I welcome my colleague and friend, Anatole Lieben. He heads the Eurasia program at the Quincy Institute for Responsible Statecraft, recently returned from traveling Eurasia to find crisis in Moscow, crisis in Kyiv, crisis in Washington, crisis in Tehran. Cross purposes, but then drones are in the story. I come to a Moscovite in her 30s. The Financial Times writes, she has grown used to queues across the road from her 14-story apartment block in Moscow. When she moved there a decade ago, her name is Ksenia. Dozens of cars would line up for burgers and fries at the McDonald's drive-through across the road. Now, in what she calls, quote, a sign of the times, an even longer queue stretches to a petrol station next to the fast food outlet, which has been taken over by a copycat enterprise after McDonald's left the country in response to Russia's full-scale invasion of Ukraine. Anatole, this is a brilliant illustration of what is happening in Russia. Not only a fake McDonald's, but she's lucky if she gets in, petrol at all in the queue across the road. The headlines in Russia do not tell the story of the consumer. This does. The Russians are taking hit after hit, long-range drone strikes by the Ukrainians. In addition, there's news that the shadow fleet is either a target or being hit, especially when it seeks to resupply Crimea, which has a state of emergency announced because it's cut off from fuel transportation from Russia overland, and it's now being frustrated getting it by the Black Sea. In addition, Russia has forbidden the sale of refined petroleum outside of Russia. It's so short. I'm told even the faraway and vital refinery at Omsk was struck by Ukrainian drones flying that huge distance, if they did, or if they didn't launch from sea, unknown. Mr. Zelensky looked rosy at the recent NATO meeting, talking about how the battle will be in the skies, meaning drones. At the same time, Mr. Trump, moody as usual, might have changed sides by saying that Ukraine can now build Patriots. All this is a cacophony of noise around the Ukrainian frustration of the Russian offensive. You have a recommendation for Russia. Settle now. What does that look like, Anatole, and how would Russia settle now? Good evening to you.
1: Hello, John. Well, Russia has to give up the demand for the whole of the Donbass. It holds most of the Donbass region, part of it, including three heavily fortified towns, remains in the hands of Ukraine. Now, Russia has greatly scaled back its territorial demands. It's no longer demanding the whole of the provinces of Zaporizhia and Kherson. But Putin has nailed himself repeatedly to the demand that Ukraine withdraw from the whole of the Donbass. Now, I've talked to many Ukrainians. Every one of them says this is simply impossible. You know, Ukraine cannot withdraw from territory that it still holds. The Trump administration has been trying to sort of blur or fudge this with demilitarized zones, and free trade zones. In terms of actual sovereignty, there's no way the Ukrainians can compromise. On the other hand, the West is still, or the West, the Europeans and Ukrainians, are still demanding that in any peace settlement, Ukraine be free to join NATO, and that it should be open for European troops to be stationed in Ukraine. Now, I've talked to the Russians. Everyone says that there is no way a Russian government, any Russian government, can agree to that. But basically, I think there you have perhaps the makings of a compromise in that, you know, Russia gives up one impossible demand and the West gives up the others. Now, look, I don't know if Putin would agree to that. But as you have pointed out, the Russian economy is now suffering badly, and the war on the ground, you know, the Russians are advancing, but very, very, very slowly and with huge casualties. Because, you know, a year ago, everyone believed that soon the Russians would capture the whole of the Donbass anyway. So far, they've made very little progress. And if they continue to advance at the present rate, it would take them 2 years, 3 years more to conquer the whole of the Donbass. So, I mean, Putin is getting advice from moderates within his administration to settle, to give up the demand for the whole of the Donbass and to make a peace agreement. But to the best of my knowledge, nobody is advising him to give up the bar on NATO membership or on European troops in Ukraine, because for Russia to agree to that would simply, indicate complete Russian defeat. And Moscow is never going to agree to that.
0: Pursuing Putin specifically here, rather than just treating him as a fixed person, the report from the FT recently at the end of June is that Putin has now committed himself to United Russia, the ruling party. They're campaigning together, the president, for the first time in nearly 20 years. Why? Why the change of direction? He's done well without being specifically United Russia.
1: Well, I think the answer is that in September you have elections for the Russian parliament coming up. And given the general, situation, given public discontent, and given the perennial anger in Russia about official corruption, there is a risk that United Russia could suffer some very serious losses. Or that to prevent such losses, the Kremlin would have to go in for really overt election rigging, and elimination of the opposition. So obviously, I mean, Putin wants to add his prestige, of which, a considerable measure remains, to United Russia, to help them win the elections. Because, if Putin were to, I don't think this is going to happen, but, even if United Russia won, but with a greatly reduced majority, that would be a blow to Putin. As I say, this won't happen, but if United Russia actually lost control of parliament, this would be a catastrophic blow to Putin. So, they have to hang together.
0: Then let's go to how Putin is dealing with the pressure on him. This is Reuters remaking its page within these last hours, convenient for us. Putin likely to escalate Ukraine war despite Trump peace push, sources say. Subhead, President Putin is rejecting calls to negotiate peace, answering you, Anatole. Three sources close to the Kremlin told Reuters, with Ukraine's recent drone strikes on Russia's oil refineries and ports, strengthening his resolve to keep fighting for now. Anatole, the witticism is the mental instability shows itself because you keep doing the same thing with the same non-result. Is that Mr. Putin's problem? He's unstable right now?
1: No, I don't think so. The thing is, he has to end this war with something that he can present to the Russian people as some kind of victory. And he can't gain it on the ground in terms of territorial gains, or at least not unless he goes on fighting for a very long time. Now, it would be possible, I think, to craft a peace settlement that would allow him to claim that Russia had achieved at least some of its main goals, namely no NATO membership for Ukraine. But we're not offering that, at which point, escalation is the only road open to him. Actually. Now, the question is, of course, how far to escalate. Certainly you will see Russian attempts at intensifying the air campaign against Ukraine. I mean, maybe doing things that they haven't done yet, imitating the latest American attacks on Iran and attacking railway lines, which, of course, would cause huge civilian casualties. The question is whether he will extend that escalation to the West, which so far he has obviously not done because the risks are colossal. But he's under tremendous pressure from Russian hardliners to do just that, to start attacking us directly.
0: Then I look to NATO. In the run-up to the Ankara meeting, which is now concluded, Finland spoke out, a member of government, said that he wants to He wants the NATO to hit Russia harder. And at the same time, Mr. Tusk of Poland said that Poland had been threatened by Russia, claiming that the source was U.S. intelligence. I don't have a quote. Those are two frontline NATO nations. Are they putting pressure on NATO to escalate and not merely resupply Ukraine?
1: Well, yes, very much so, as their statements indicate. And indeed, I mean, they've got something from Trump this time, you know, the agreement to allow Ukraine to make Patriot missiles in Ukraine. But, you know, so far, obviously, Trump has restrained himself somewhat on other issues. And, you know, other NATO countries have been cautious on issues like, you know, intercepting Russia's so-called shadow fleet. I mean, for example, a British ex-naval friend of mine said that, you know, the Royal Navy has started to intercept these Russian cargoes, but only after looking very carefully to make sure that there is no Russian submarine or warship anywhere nearby, because and if there is, they don't do it, because, of course, of the risk that the Russians would intervene directly and that there would be a clash.
0: I'm speaking to Anatole Levin of the Quincy Institute for Responsible Statecraft. The Ukraine conflict with Russia continues with drone strikes and huge black clouds hanging over refineries. However, the war between the United States and Iran continues with black clouds hanging over Bahrain and Kuwait now, as the Iranians answer with drone and missile strikes against U.S. bases. When we come back, it appears that drones are bringing both wars to look like much the same way, intransigence and violence against energy. I'm John Batchelor.
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0: I'm John Batchelor with my colleague Anatole Levin of the Quincy Institute for Responsible Statecraft. Anatole, in getting ready to speak to you, I all of a sudden saw something that I had not seen for weeks. Drones and choke points of energy. That describes both conflicts. Although there's no other content I can think that has a connection between Ukraine and Iran, between Russia and Washington, but energy choke points struck by drones. They're following the same war with the slight detail that Russia might be on the losing side at that war and the U.S. might be on the losing side in its war. Do you follow that logic?
1: Well, yes. And I mean, but I think to a degree, this is an old lesson that you do not bring the other side to surrender simply through aerial bombardment. Look, the Russians have been intensively attacking Ukrainian energy infrastructure for years now.
0: Right.
1: Last winter in Ukraine was, you know, very severe. There was serious suffering as a result of the damage to the infrastructure. Did the Ukrainians surrender? No. Did this help Russia conquer territory on the ground? No. Has what the US has been doing brought down the Iranian regime?
0: No.
1: No, it hasn't.
0: No. Go on. Yeah, I like this. I get to say that.
1: The point is that Ukraine can make Russia suffer. No question. Russia has made Ukraine suffer very badly. The US has inflicted great damage on Iran.
0: Including attacking railroad lines, as they're doing in Russia. Yes, exactly.
1: Precisely. But as long as the regime's in place are determined not to surrender and have sufficient public support not to be, you know, to enable them to go on resisting or fighting, this is not going to work. And it isn't working. And the idea that you've got some crazy stuff going around now. The idea that because Russia can't supply Crimea with diesel, this means somehow that the Ukrainians are going to reconquer Crimea? I mean, nonsense. For that, you need to actually occupy the place. That's what conquest means.
0: The puzzle then, we talked about this maybe 2 years ago, but I'll repeat what I remember. The easy course for all sides then is to continue the war and a threatened escalation. That's the twist, escalation.
1: John, You're absolutely right, and that's what I'm afraid of, because it's the easier political option for the Russian and Ukrainian governments to go on fighting. And frankly, if the war continued at this level, it could go on for a very long time without causing, you know, very bad wider ramifications. But there is always the risk of an accident. And as a Russian friend said to me, at the start of the U.S. attack on Iran, a U.S. missile was misdirected. It went astray. It wasn't intentional, but it destroyed a girls' school, you know, with almost 200 children killed. If a Ukrainian missile does that in Moscow or Petersburg, especially if it has flown across NATO territory in the Baltic states, he said Putin will have no choice but to retaliate, not just against Ukraine, but against NATO as well. It would be politically impossible for him not to do so. And then, who knows? Who knows?
0: The one I watch, Anatole, is Poland, with the historical grievance that it has to settle with Russia. When Tusk spoke up about Russia's threatened us, we're not going to take it. That's very dangerous talk.
1: Well, it is. And I mean, to a degree, it's unnecessary because there is no Russian plan to invade Poland. They don't have an army that can do so.
0: Right.
1: Much more, from a Russian point of view, much more likely is that Poland could very successfully, with the help of Lithuania, blockade Russian access to Kaliningrad and basically starve the Russian exclave into surrender. Now, fear over that.
0: 30 seconds. Go ahead.
1: Yeah. I mean, Russia has very good reason to fear NATO retaliation. That's why Putin so far has been very cautious in his approach to NATO. But the longer that this war goes on, the more risk there is that something will happen which will destroy that caution in Putin, and then, you know, we would be in a very, very, very dangerous situation.
0: Anatole Levin, Quincy Institute for Responsible Statecraft. I'm John Batchelor.
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12: ABC News, I'm Dave Packer. A U.S. official says the U.S. and Iran continue to engage in technical negotiations on nuclear issues following 2 days of retaliatory strikes against Iran this week.
13: President Trump insists Iran wants to make a deal, a claim he's repeated throughout this war, now 5 months long.
14: They want to make a deal so badly.
13: But Iran instead firing missiles and explosive drones at U.S. bases in Bahrain and Kuwait, with the U.S. Embassy in Jordan warning all Americans to seek cover. Those strikes intercepted.
12: ABC's Martha Raddatz. President Trump pushing Republican leadership to pass his Save America Act and pair it with a huge increase in defense spending. He's now asking for $1.1 trillion for the Department of Defense, an increase of $350 billion. A student pilot in Argentina forced to land a Cessna during a training exercise after her instructor jumped to his death midair. This is ABC News.
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0: I'm John Batchelor, Mary Anastasia O'Grady, the America's columnist for the editorial page of the Wall Street Journal, observing the tragedy in Venezuela and one particular neighborhood that is unusually flattened and collapsed in the twin earthquakes that struck a troubled country. However, Mary, a very good evening to you. Begin your excellent column with a mystery. Why would a member of the cabinet, a senior member of the cabinet, a man who is in charge of the guns, a man who has been indicted for narco-terrorism and yet remains in Venezuela and part of the Rodriguez cabinet that is blessed by the Washington and the Trump administration, why would he prevent a rescue worker from digging in rubble and perhaps helping somebody who is still buried? It's a wonderful mystery, Mary. Who is he? And good evening to you, Mary.
1: Well, good evening, John. I think maybe your listeners are familiar with the name Diosdado Cabello because his name has been in the press a lot since President Trump sent the U.S. military to remove Nicolas Maduro from the as the dictator of Venezuela. You know, he replaced Maduro with somebody called Delcy Rodriguez. She was the deputy dictator, and now she's the top dictator. And so Trump kept her there. But there's this other guy called Diosdado Cabello, who's the interior minister. That's not in charge of the national parks like it is here. That's the guy who really runs state security. And this guy also happens to run a good part of the military, the paramilitary that they call the colectivos, who are enforcers of the regime. And he was caught on camera last week turning away an American rescue worker who was saying to him, I'm trying to get to somebody over there who's a victim of the earthquake who needs our help, and we're trying to reach him. And Cabello said, no, you have to go away, you have to go away. And of course, this video went viral, and everyone was talking about it and asking not only why he would do something so terrible, but also what his ulterior motives were in keeping these sort of what I called in my column prying international eyes away from this particular building. And that was the question that I posed at the beginning of my column. Now, the answer to that question, we still don't know, but I thought it was worthwhile to explain to our readers where this earthquake is centered and what its significance is to the regime. This is a place that's on the other side of the mountain. When you land in Caracas, you actually land in La Guaira, which is the name of the state where the earthquake is really centered, where most of the tragedy is. And then there's a big mountain, and you go through tunnels, very modern tunnels, and you get to Caracas. So La Guaira is on the other side of Caracas next to the sea, and there's a giant port there. It's also where the airport is. And in 1999, just about a year after Hugo Chavez was elected president the very first time, he was elected in December 98. In December of 99, there were these horrible floods in La Guaira. At the time, it was called Vargas. That was the name of the state. And thousands of people were killed. They were mudslides and so forth. And Chavez renamed the state, built a whole bunch of apartment buildings. I mean, there's one community there where he built something like 190 apartment buildings, not apparently up to earthquake code. And he gave a lot of the Chavistas, who are very loyal to him, apartments there. So it became really a Chavista stronghold. It also happens to be the second largest port in the country. So it's a place where there's a lot of drug trafficking. And also money that is collected in the United States from drug users is brought back to Venezuela through this port. So, you know, it's a kind of a thing where you would have to connect the dots, but there would be real motivation for people who are in the drug business and in and working for the Chavistas to want to shield this part of the country from international eyes.
0: There are other rescue workers who have been turned away, or some have made it through with perseverance. This raises the question that's been in the news. I saw it in Reuters, that there are doubts that the Rodriguez cabinet can deal with the scale of the tragedy, or is even trying to deal with the scale of the tragedy. And Ms. Rodriguez herself She's no experienced manager of disaster or even of people. She's gangland, and so is Cabello. So yeah. The Trump administration, what are they saying about why we're leaving in place people who are not trained to take care of a population that is grieving?
1: Yeah, well, I think the first thing to note is that I think you put your finger on it there, that incompetence explains a lot of why things are so bad. I mean, you know, this is a regime that's been in place for 25 years, and they haven't used any of the money they've gotten from oil to, you know, the oil income was significant for a time during Chavez's life, but a lot of that was stolen. So the money that should have gone into investing in emergency preparedness and training people and building buildings the correct way and then having the emergency equipment to move in a crisis like this, it's just not there. So the incompetence and the thievery and so forth explain a lot of their inability to basically respond to this crisis. But on top of that, I think you also have, as I mentioned, you know, a lot of bureaucracy. Like there were some aid groups who were saying they just couldn't get permission to come into the country. And we don't know if that was because the bureaucracy was so bad or because the regime is so paranoid about different groups coming in. I mean, the Washington Post had reported that a group that was organized by people in Germany called, I think they're called Search and Rescue. And then there was a Spanish group that said they couldn't get in. And a Chilean group that got in was complaining that they were continually being questioned about their papers and about what they were doing and harassed. And they speculated that the regime thought they were spies. As you know, Chile has a center-right government. So apparently the Venezuelans think that, you know, these guys were sent by somebody on the right to undo them, you know. But for whatever reason, there were a lot of impediments to these rescue workers. And of course, what Venezuela needed and still needs, but, you know, in those immediate aftermath was all hands on deck, you know, and the idea that the government would somehow be getting in the way of, you know, aid workers coming in is pretty sad and really tragic.
0: Another person turned away at the border more than once, I believe, is Ms. Machado, leader of the opposition. But that is not just a Venezuelan decision, I think. The State Department is also recommending she not return. Why, Mary?
1: Well, John, I think the State Department's plan is, as they said from January, that they would first stabilize, then recover, and then transition. So they're afraid that if there is not some sort of stability by the existing law enforcement agencies, that you could have a kind of chaos breakout where the sides would be divided. I think the worry about us, what they call a civil war, is overwrought. I mean, I don't see that happening, but you do need some kind of a security unit to ensure, you know, that there's police and law and so forth. And the U.S. doesn't want to send troops in, so they have to work with the existing framework that's there. I think, as I said in my column, this is becoming a bad bet, because by leaving the current regime in place and then somehow trying to work with it when it's so corrupt and so interested in just maintaining its own power above everything else, you know, you're getting these bad outcomes. So I think it's probably not a good idea, but it's the path that they've chosen. It's a problem right now because Maria Corina Machado really wants to go back, and she tried to go back via Curaçao. So she was on her way to Curaçao, and I think she was going to try to take a boat from there into the country, because as a leader, someone who wants to lead the country, when the country is in a crisis like this, that's when she needs to step up. And she knows that. So she tried that way. She was repelled, I guess you would call it. I mean, she had to go back. Then she went to Panama, and she was going to board a Copa flight. That's a commercial airline, and try to go in that way. And Copa told her they wouldn't take her because they were afraid that if they did, the Venezuelans would shut down their company's access to Venezuela. So she was rejected again from going back. And this is becoming, for the Venezuelans who really love her and believe in her, this is becoming a point of contention with the Trump administration, because they feel that Trump should be supporting her return and her path to campaigning and what she hopes to be an election. And that's not happening.
0: Mary Anastasia O'Grady, writing the America's Column for the Wall Street Journal, editorial page. I'm John.
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16: This is your Tech It Out Minute with Mark Saltzman.
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18: 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We also announced a thing called a data token, which allows the customer to get a little bit more control in terms of where they want to share their data. So if they want to share data with a third party, they can enable a better shopping experience all through AI. And it's a way in which the consumers can have a little bit more control over who they share their data with.
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16: That was your Tech It Out Minute.

I'm John Batchelor. I welcome Mariam Mwaba of the Foundation for the Defense of Democracy to help me report on a strange story that is too routine in the Chinese Communist Party. Brutality and abuse and pursuit and purging of Christians, especially Christian pastors. Mariam, a very good evening to you. I see your story and I've seen them before, but for the reason you presented it so carefully made me pause again to ask why. Why are they doing this? There's no percentage of winning suppressing the Christian church. 2,000 years, no percentage of winning. And here we are, October of 2025, an arrest of Pastor Jin, who is now released, but

0: and most clear is obviously any sort of religion is antithetical to how the Chinese Communist Party rules. The Chinese Communist Party, the CCP, is inherently atheist and anti-religion, because to properly rule as they see it, there cannot be anything above the leader. There cannot be anything above the prescribed confines of the party. The party is God. The party is religion. And when you have a religion such as Christianity that demands faith and loyalty to a God that is not the party, that is not Xi Jinping, it's obviously at conflict with the party. And that's where these arrests come in. There is a group of Christians in China that the Chinese Communist Party does leave alone. And those are the ones that are registered with the party. There's a process by which Christians can register with the state, and they are able to practice a version of Christianity that is sanctioned by the CCP. It's really the underground churches, the ones that refuse to abide by the parameters set by the party, that are targeted. And this is the story of Pastor Ezra Jin.
1: The mass arrest, is there a moment that explains why October? You've mentioned Xi Jinping, for example, has gone against his predecessors who were liberalizing, or at least apparently tolerating, Christianity, and then she's gone the other way. Something in his life, something, is it the poor economy? Is it challenge to his authority? Does it connect to the purging of generals? I'm trying to figure why October.
0: I think those are all factors that probably have to do with the timing of this, but October is a unique case, but it's not so unique in that it wasn't the first time in recent memory where this has happened. There have been spurts over the last few years where we see the Chinese authorities round up church leaders and arrest them. There's pastors and other church leaders, both within sanctioned churches and outside of the sanctioned churches, are closely monitored. Their houses are tracked. They are not able to move freely. Their families are also tracked. So it's not just an anomaly. It's really a data point in a longer, broader pattern of systemic restraint and persecution of Christians. And I'm a little reluctant here to use the term persecution, because, you know, my bread and butter is Middle East persecution. So persecution in that part of the world of Christians looks a little bit different than how we're seeing the CCP enact it. But nonetheless, it is persecution when Christians are not able to practice their faith as they see fit.
1: What does Xi Jinping and his colleagues, what do they mean by the word sinicization? What is that?
0: Yeah, great question. This is the centerpiece of the Chinese Communist Party's attacks on Christians. So sinicization is a broader effort that aims to ensure that all religious activity serves the interest of the state. And that doesn't sound so innocuous or problematic at first, right? The state wants to ensure that religious activity serves the interest of the state. But in practicality, in practice, what this means is that the CCP is trying to twist and tie Christianity to make sure that it is still a subject of the state. For example, the CCP is rewriting the Bible and taking out all the parts that would be contradictory to CCP law and confines, and forcing clergy appointments. So they get to pick who's the bishop, who's the religious leader. They're also in control of religious education. How are children able to learn about faith? Doing something as simple as using the church to set, you know, a young man and a young woman up, which is something that is realistically a real way that many young couples meet in church, that is considered breaking the law in China, because China looks at Christianity as a cult. Young people can't convert to Christianity. And it's all these little ways that the CCP is trying to exert control and sanitize Christianity in a way that allows it to serve the state.
1: Rewrite the Bible? Wow. I had no idea, Mariam. Is there a team? Do they boast about it? Is there a committee or a department that they're assigning to this task?
0: There sure is. There's certain bodies within the CCP that are in charge of the sinicization practice. And we at FTD have been calling for the sanctioning of these entities. We've also been calling for the State Department to redesignate China as a country of particular concern under the International Religious Freedom Act. And the United States has sanctioned country as

0: excuse me, China as a country of particular concern for as long as the law has been enacted. But redesignation is important to continue applying pressure on China in yet another way.
1: And the official Christians or the registered Christians, do they have a different Bible? Do they have different worship service? Would it be recognizable in an Episcopal church in America?
0: They do have, they have to abide by certain laws. One interesting fact I'll note here, John, is that China recognizes about 44 million Christians that are registered within the state-sanctioned entities. But numbers for the underground churches, including Zion Church, which is Pastor Ezra, who was just released, is the leader of, if we are taking these unconfirmed numbers, China is said to have as many as 160 million Christians operating outside of the state-sanctioned churches. And if that pattern of conversion continues, pushes forward, China would theoretically be the largest Christian nation on the planet Earth by 2030. That is no small thing to huff at, and I think it's going to only grow in importance just how America and Washington particularly engages with China by factoring in this important data point.
1: You have a recommendation to Washington. We have 30 seconds. What is your recommendation?
0: Yes, sir. I think the most important thing right now is for the State Department to redesignate China as a country of particular concern under the International Religious Freedom Act so that we can continue to use this designation as a pressure point against the Chinese Communist Party.
1: And that would lead to the release of the other pastors, do you believe?
0: It might. I think Pastor Ezra's case was particular because the president brought it up in his meetings with Xi Jinping just a few weeks ago. There's a lot more work to do on this issue, unfortunately.
1: Mariam Wahba for the Foundation for the Defense of Democracy. Rewrite the Bible. I'm John Batchelor.
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12: From ABC News, I'm Dave Packer. The U.S. and Iran exchanging a new round of airstrikes, the U.S. military hitting at least 9 towns in Iran, and Tehran launching attacks toward Kuwait, Bahrain, and Jordan.
13: What we've heard from U.S. Central Command is that while, yes, they have increased the number of targets that they've been striking, a total of 170 over the last 2 days, they also remain poised, they say, to provide defensive measures should there be any kind of Iranian attack. So far, what we've seen is successful interceptions. Dozens of Iranian drones and missiles were fired at neighboring countries, and all were intercepted or it may have caused minimal damage.
12: ABC's Louis Martinez in a Utah courtroom Thursday. Recordings played and text messages read between Tyler Robinson, the man accused of killing Charlie Kirk, and his former roommate and romantic partner, Lance Twiggs. The messages read aloud by Utah State Bureau of Investigation case agent Brian Davis.
14: How long have you been planning this?
15: Scroll down a little bit, please, Kimberly.
14: And Tyler replies, a bit over a week, I believe.
12: A judge is considering whether to proceed with the case against Robinson. The family of Nolan Xavier Wells plans to conduct an independent autopsy following the 18-year-old's mysterious death. The Mississippi teen went missing on the 4th of July while on a boating trip with a high school friends at a popular undeveloped island. Police say the friends left the island without Wells, whose body was found 2 days later. ABC's Alex Perez says the local sheriff's department is now facing pressure to find out exactly what happened.
16: The White House touted the $3.47.
12: And authorities have this week solicited help from the public for asking for any video images from people who were there on Horn Island over the 4th of July weekend. What was supposed to be a one-day strike for nearly 4,000 nurses at Brigham and Women's Hospital in Boston has turned into a five-day strike after the hospital locked out striking nurses through July 13th. 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
12: An Idaho woman who claimed her toddlers died last year after being vaccinated is facing murder charges. Prosecutors now saying that 23-year-old Andrea Shaw suffocated her twins Dallas and Tyson after she called 911 claiming she found them dead in a shared bed. ABC's Melissa Adan has more.
19: Shaw was arrested 5 days after giving birth to a third child. She's not entered a plea, and her lawyer says she's innocent. Now, if convicted in Idaho, she could face life in prison or the death penalty by firing squad.
12: The first so-called Freedom Fuel Network gas station has opened in Philadelphia. A White House official telling ABC News that Freedom Fuel Network's a private company and that the administration is not involved in the company and has not provided any funding. ABC's Stephen Portnoy has more.
20: An aide at the White House says this company is reducing its margin simply to make gas prices more affordable for customers. The president put it this way in his post. He said, quote, they are doing this because they love the USA. Of course, not every retailer can do that. Gas stations are known to be a low-margin business. But then again, discounts are a time-tested way to drive up sales.
12: Facebook's parent company Meta introduced a new AI tool. It says follows instructions to edit images from multiple references, including Instagram. A spokesperson for the Center for Democracy and Technology telling ABC users would not be notified if their images are used to create abusive content. Dave Packer, ABC News.
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12: These are your political insights from ABC News. Graham Plattner suspending his campaign. The main Democratic nominee for Senate stepping down after a new sexual assault allegation surfaced. Plattner, in a video statement released Wednesday night, spoke about his potential replacement.
21: The next Democratic senator for Maine needs to belong to the people of Maine. They need to reflect the will and the values of the people of this state.
0: Maine Democrats say they're going to hold a convention to pick a new candidate. Troy Jackson, a progressive former candidate for governor, threw his hat in the ring Wednesday night. The crucial race could determine control of the U.S. Senate. President Trump says he's requesting a Supreme Court rehearing of the birthright citizenship case following the nation's highest court rejecting the president's attempt to end birthright citizenship last week. Chances are slim the Supreme Court has not agreed to rehear a case that's been already argued since 1965. Dave Packer, ABC News.
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0: I'm John Batchelor. I welcome the author, Josh Dean. His new book, The Impossible Factory, The Remarkable True Story of Kelly Johnson and the Lockheed Corporation, takes us to the Second World War and the need for a long-range fighter to accompany Bomber Command as it barrels into the Pacific or barrels into Europe. Something fast and something that can endure lengthy trips to and fro and give assurance to the bombers. Josh, a very good evening to you. Thank you very much. This is the story of Lockheed Corporation and a man named Johnson and the Skunk Works. But I want to begin with the P-38. I never asked where it came from and why we had it. You tell that story very well. What was the conception? What was the request from the War Department, then called the War Department? And who was Kelly Johnson to meet that request? Good evening to you.
1: Good evening. Thanks for having me, John. So the P-38 was a reaction to a request from the War Department for an air superiority fighter. Basically, the Germans at that time had better planes, were causing real problems for the bomber fleets that had to fly over, well, first Europe and then Japan also. And they put out a call, presumably to all the companies making airplanes at that time, but there was one company in Burbank known as Lockheed, relatively unknown at that time, but had just helped save the British war effort with the Hudson bomber, which the British had come to Lockheed a few years prior and said, these German U-boats are a real problem. Do you have anything in the air that could help us? And Lockheed sent a young engineer named Clarence Kelly Johnson to help solve that problem. And when this one arises, Kelly is put on the job again, and he develops this brilliant, I mean, honestly, at the time, iconoclastic design. I mean, it's probably one of the most recognizable aircraft ever designed. People would most often say Kelly's most famous plane was the Blackbird, and I know we're going to get there. But the P-38, a radical-looking plane, twin booms, counter-rotating propellers, turbochargers, and it becomes a workhorse that both Axis fighters in both fronts, the German pilots and Japanese pilots, learn to fear. They call it the fork-tailed devil.
0: And it was very effective. The pilots liked it. Kelly Johnson knew what he was doing when he designed that aircraft, but we need to explore both Lockheed and Kelly Johnson. Let's start with the man himself. He is born into a hard-working family from Scandinavia. Where was he born, and how did he grow up?
1: He's the seventh of nine children, born in the Upper Peninsula of Pennsylvania to Swedish parents. And it's a funny story, actually. His dad left Sweden because he was a pacifist. It was compulsory military service, and he didn't want to bear arms. So he emigrates to America. He wants to open a farm in this place called Nebraska that he's heard, this fertile land of promise. But he gets scammed in Chicago and ends up on a train to the Upper Peninsula of Michigan and just stays because he's broke. He brings his wife over. They settle down. Kelly's dad becomes a bricklayer, and his mom washes clothes for a living. And they have nine children. The seventh of them is this brilliant mind named Clarence, who, you know, he's an athletic kid. It's not like he was a nerd necessarily. He plays football. He later in his life, he becomes pretty good at baseball. He spends a lot of time in the woods, but he has a big brain, and he becomes fascinated with these airplanes that have just arrived on the scene, and he sees flying over the state fair. And he spends all of his days in the Carnegie Library, which, you know, endowed by Andrew Carnegie in the town of Ishpeming, Michigan, and makes himself into an expert on aviation, starts designing planes at 12, gives his first speech at 12, wins his first medal at 16, flies in a plane for the first time at age 16. And that plane lifted off, flew about 700 feet and had to make an emergency landing because the engine cut out. You would think that would scare most people. Kelly loved it.
0: I want to make a detail about Kelly, independent of his parents. He started finding work when he was very young, and at some point you say he never was not independent again. He was industrious. The whole of the early migrations were industrious people and landing in a land that was free and available, but really hard seasons. Kelly Johnson learned to take care of himself early on, and it's so striking how his biography, born 1910, matches the biographies of other well-to-do, successful men who came from poverty or near to poverty in that time. It's almost like that was a blueprint that you could sign up on. Did Kelly reflect on that later in life about his amazing journey by his own bootstraps to success?
1: In a sense, I mean, Kelly was not a man who spoke very freely about himself, who didn't give a lot of interviews. But yes, he did. I think the important way to look at it is he grew up with nothing, as you said. He was poor, and it put a chip on his shoulder. He said, embarrassed to walk home because he didn't want people to know where he lived. And it wasn't that he was embarrassed of his parents. He was just embarrassed of his standing compared to some of the other Americans he saw who had more. And he realized the way to get out of poverty was to learn and to become better than other people at something. And he found that something very early. And there was this amazing library. America was obviously a place where you could raise yourself up given the right initiative. And he starts at a community college, and then he gets a scholarship didn't get a scholarship at first, saves enough money from his various jobs because he also learns bricklaying. He learns to lathe. He picks fruit on his aunt's farm. He does all kinds of things to make money. But what he did in the course of that, he used that money to get himself an education. And this is a story, you know, we see this with immigrants today. Like, what is the thing that they most want to do? It's educate their children. And this is what Kelly does largely on his own.
0: Why is he not Clara Johnson? His name is Clarence.
1: So Clarence Johnson, he didn't like the name ever. And he was made fun of because of it. And there was one bully, you know, and this is one of those stories that, I mean, I obviously can't 100% confirm it. We only know this from Kelly. One bully in particular who liked to call him Clara. One day he beats that bully up, and not just beats him up, breaks his leg, as Kelly tells it. And his classmates, you know, sort of raise him up and celebrate him and say, "That's awesome. Now you need a better name than Clarence. Like, let's call you Kelly." They felt like he needed something Irish, even though he wasn't Irish. And they picked the name from a song. And for the rest of his life, he's Kelly Johnson.
0: That's why, Kelly Johnson. Yes. Now, he goes to the University of Michigan after community college. And at Michigan, I mean, that's a really good university at the time. He worked his way through. He made good friends. Now, there he is with a degree, hardworking all the time. He's always making money. And sending some of it home to his folks, or taking it home to his folks. What made him think of California?
1: It was the hotbed of aviation. I mean, there were aviation companies on the East Coast too, but you can think of the LA area, especially the San Fernando Valley, as sort of the Silicon Valley of aviation at that time. And I think it's very analogous to what Silicon Valley would become in Northern California in the 80s and 90s, which is young, hungry, very smart engineers inventing aviation on the fly, because, you know, he gets there in the early 1930s, and aviation's obviously not brand new, but it's pretty new still. I mean, there wasn't really an Air Force. There was barely a commercial aviation business. It was mostly barnstormers and you know, experimental planes. And it's a perfect hotbed for a guy like Kelly, who trained at one of the two best aeronautical engineering programs in the country. The other would be Caltech, under some of the most brilliant minds in aviation. He immediately stood out. And so he realized, I need to go where the jobs are, where the action is happening. And he gets in a car without a job. He drives with his best friend to California. He knocks on Lockheed's door and says, "I'd like to work for you." And they say, "Son, the Depression just ended. We don't have a job for you, but why don't you go back and get your master's degree and check back with us in a year?" And so, of course, that's what he does. He drives back to Michigan. He gets his master's degree, gets back in his car, which he now modifies himself for fuel economy because he's broke. He and his friend Don Palmer, they camp. They spend no money. They drive back to California, and this time Lockheed hires him, I think, for $83 a month as a tool designer.
0: Yes, that's the right detail. I love the idea they modified the car by punching a hole in part of it to take in air to extend the length of the gasoline. And I love the professor that lent them the car. Isn't that remarkable? Somebody
1: remarkable.
0: Here, two undergraduates on a tear. You're driving to California in my car, and then they drove back.
1: Incredible. They had some experience modifying cars, because one of Kelly's side hustles for money was he consulted for cars in the Indy 500. He actually modified cars to compete in the Indy 500 and had great success with that.
0: Yes, the legend piles up, but we need to go to California now. Why Lockheed? The book is The Impossible Factory, that would be Skunk Works. The remarkable true story of Kelly Johnson and the Lockheed Corporation. Josh Dean is the author. I'm John Batch.
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0: I'm John Batchelor, and it is the 1930s. The Depression is over. Really? Is it? I don't think so. It's coming back. However, our protagonist, Kelly Johnson, has a job at something called the Lockheed Corporation, which didn't that go bankrupt, for heaven's sakes? Josh Dean is here, the author of The Impossible Factory, the remarkable true story of Kelly Johnson and the Lockheed Corporation. We began with the Kelly Johnson design of the P-38 and the great success during the Second War. We need to build the Lockheed Corporation because it's not the first, second, third, or fourth choice of the Department of War or anybody in Washington. Where did it come from, Josh? Who was driving it when Kelly got there?
1: So Lockheed had been started by two Scottish brothers, and it had a very different spelling, L-O-U-G-H-E-A-D, I believe. And then they were quite smart and innovative, but like so many startups, it didn't work out. They changed the name to Lockheed. It ends up in bankruptcy. A guy named Robert Gross puts together some investors and purchases Lockheed out of bankruptcy for $40,000 and sets up shop in an old pottery factory in Burbank. You know, at one point they were so broke that only one person was getting paid. You know, it was a classic startup story, honestly. Even though they didn't start it, it was run like a startup. And that's the perfect environment for someone like Kelly. I mean, you see it in technology today. When the company doesn't have a lot of money or a lot of employees, but it's very ambitious and hungry to innovate, young, brilliant people tend to thrive, and Kelly sees an opportunity to make his impact. And in fact, not only does he see an opportunity, Lockheed is basically banking its entire future on this plane called the Electra. It's their bet. It's a twin engine passenger plane. Robert Gross has decided this will be the plane that puts Lockheed on the map. And this 23-year-old kid shows up and says, "That thing's dangerous. It's not going to fly." And he, you know, and this is not something you typically say to your boss in your first week on the job, but you know, it was the kind of place where his boss, Robert Gross, and the chief engineer, Hal Hibbard, were like, "Okay, we should probably take you seriously. But if you're going to tell us that's true, then you have to prove it. And then not only just prove it, but tell us how to fix it." Like, it's you know, it's that classic thing about constructive criticism. Like, okay, you can tell us our plane is terrible, but like, that's not helpful to us. Tell us how to make it better. And so Kelly goes back to Michigan with a model and works in the wind tunnel and comes back with a solution. He puts twin tails on it, saves the plane, saves the company, and sort of builds his legend.
0: And that is the beginning of Kelly. But we have to get to Skunk Works now, because it's not obvious to the masters of Robert Gross, who was a very good boss, that the future is in experimental aircraft or letting Kelly Johnson have his way. So we turn to what it was that created Skunk Works, what the initial drive was. The conflicting stories here, Josh. What was Skunk Works? What did Kelly say? What did other people say? Where it came from?
1: The name or the institution?
0: Everything about it is magical.
1: Okay. Well, in 1943, so the P-38 is flying, the Hudson's flying, the Electra was a success. Kelly's at an airfield in Florida, and the commanding general of the Army Air Corps says, "The Germans have jets. We're in trouble. We need a jet." Kelly says, "Okay, I'll give you a jet, and I'll have it flying in 6 months." Then he flies back to California and tells his bosses that he's just promised the U.S. Army Air Corps a jet in 6 months. And again, this is another moment where some bosses might say, "Get out of my office. Like, what are you doing, kid? Like, stay in your lane." But instead, they knew who they were talking to. So they said, "Okay, Kelly, you can do it, but you need to find your own space. You need to pick your own team, but you can't take too many people. And it cannot be detrimental to the company, because we are all out for the war effort. We're turning out P-38s and Hudsons as fast as we can. So whatever you do can't hinder the larger group."
0: And they're so making money. That, I want to emphasize that, because Lockheed doesn't
1: profitable.
0: Always make money. Yes.
1: Yeah. So basically, yeah, and very important point. Thanks, John. They're profitable. So they're like, "Son, I know you have big ideas, and that sounds great. If you can pull it off, amazing, but you can't hurt the larger company, because it's actually working now and we're helping America." And so Kelly finds, and it's, you know, I can't believe this is true, he finds a parking lot next to the wind tunnel across from some train tracks. He finds a roof, the only thing large enough and temporary but sturdy enough to provide a roof over the space is a circus tent. And they tear apart engine boxes to use as desks. And over the next 6 months, produce what becomes known as the P-80, America's first jet fighter, nicknamed Lulabelle, and do it from the circus tent. And he didn't just do it in 6 months. He did it in 143 days.
0: Yes, I did not have this detail that we had jet aircraft matching the Germans. When that Messerschmitt showed up over Europe, it frightened the bomber command. And the XB-80 was our answer, but it was not going to make it by the end of the war. However, Lockheed Corporation is recognizing Kelly for the second time. Is he getting a reputation yet outside of Lockheed, or is he still a secret?
1: I think those in the know in aviation knew who he was, but not widely. No, he certainly was. I think Lockheed was absolutely gaining a reputation. And Kelly was like, you know, I'm sure the other companies were aware of him. He would never work for another company for his entire career. So if any attempts to poach him were unsuccessful. But you're right. The P-80 doesn't make it to the front in time. That said, it was still valuable. It taught bomber pilots how to deal with airplanes. It trained America's pilots, even though it didn't quite get to the war in time.
0: It did get to Korea, I believe, and
1: it did.
0: The MiG-15, the Russian Soviet-made MiG-15 was a threat to the rotary aircraft that were the fixed-wing aircraft that were flying early in the Korean War, and the P-80 showed up. But Kelly's reputation is not based on just success in wartime. We're about to go into the Cold War with Josh Dean. The book is The Impossible Factory, the remarkable true story of Kelly Johnson and the Lockheed Corporation. You ain't seen nothing yet. We're about to invent things that still are secret. I'm John Batchelor.

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16: ABC News, I'm Dave Packer. Iran's late supreme leader was laid to rest early Friday morning, months after being killed at the start of the war. His burial marks the end of a week of mourning. Regime support is filling the streets, some of them carrying banners, including one threatening President Trump. No signs overnight of large-scale U.S. airstrikes, but in the previous 2 days, the U.S. military said it struck 170 targets. What was supposed to be a one-day strike for nearly 4,000 nurses at Brigham and Women's Hospital in Boston has turned into a 5-day strike after the hospital locked out striking nurses through July 13th. Registered nurse Jim McCarthy.
17: We've been trying to negotiate with them since last week. We've been trying to sit down a few times. We were hoping to do it on Monday. They said, nope, just go walk. We don't care. And then today, strike began.
16: 8 men indicted for their alleged roles in a plan to attack last month's UFC event at the White House. They face murder and terrorism conspiracy charges. This is ABC News.
18: 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Every day, thousands of women across America go for a run, expecting to return home safely. But the brutal murder of Laken Riley by an illegal immigrant shook the nation. 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

0: I'm John Batchelor. The author, Josh Dean, is here with his new book, The Impossible Factory, the remarkable story of Kelly Johnson, Clarence Kelly Johnson, and the Lockheed Corporation. It is now the Cold War, beginning in 1948 with the Berlin airlift and the challenge by Stalin against not only America, but the whole of Western Europe. And what is to be done? The U.S. Air Force, newly born out of the rearrangement of the divisions of the services after the war, the U.S. Air Force needs fighter jets. We've talked about the F-80 that flew a few missions in Korea, but the F-104 Starfighter is the first thing that looks like the future. Clarence Kelly Johnson, how did he come to the F-104, and what was his style when dealing with the Air Force at the time? Thanks, Josh.
1: So the pilots in Korea were coming back with reports of Soviet-built planes that were far superior to what they were flying. They were faster and climbed higher and faster. And so basically what they did, they told Kelly they needed speed and they needed climb. So he designs the second major Skunk Works program is the F-104, often called the missile with a man in it because it had these short, stubby little wings. But it's the first Mach aircraft, and it's fast as hell. And it does solve the problem. It gives American pilots an air superiority fighter in the jet era. And again, it proves the Skunk Works method, which is fast, lean, quiet, very minimal oversight. And you ask about the Air Force, this becomes a key tenet of Kelly Skunk Works philosophy is I need total control. Like, I will make you the thing that you want, but you can't be in my hair. I'm not going to go to meetings and report progress every day. I will stay on budget. I will deliver it on time, and I will give you the thing that you need, but you have to stay out of my way.
0: Now, this is a subplot, the Skunk Works itself, and Kelly's style of management, which no longer exists anywhere, to my knowledge. He was the boss, but he wasn't a talky boss, nor was he a boss who tolerated extravagant expenditures. Didn't he say, you know, sometimes the perfect tool isn't necessary, we can take one out of the box, something like that. He was scrimping and saving at the head of the U.S. military. It's quite striking. Who taught him to do that? Or was that his mom?
1: I think, you know, some of it is probably growing up with nothing and realizing that you don't need extravagance. But I think, honestly, the real answer is probably the point was to produce what was being asked of you as fast as possible, as cheaply as possible. I mean, it's hard to imagine this. And we think of today defense contractors being wildly bloated, companies that milk the Pentagon for every penny of profit they can get.
0: The cost-plus contract.
1: Exactly. In Kelly's era, or at least Kelly's belief was, obviously this company needs to make a profit, but I'm here to build the thing that they need from me as fast as possible and on budget. And if I don't do it on budget and on time, they're not going to hire us again. So it wasn't altruistic necessarily. He knows as long as he does what they ask, they'll keep coming back to him. And in fact, that's what happens.
0: The XP-104, becoming the F-104, is a fighter aircraft. And Lockheed makes money with it. They sell it around the world. Did they have CFIUS problems in those days, Josh, to review what you're selling overseas outside of the U.S. security?
1: Meaning, was it difficult?
0: What did it have to be reviewed by Congress? You know, everything gets held up these days by regulation when you try to export your product.
1: I mean, I don't know specifically what the regulations were at the time. I mean, it very quickly was exported to our allies in Europe, so I'm guessing whatever. I mean, honestly, interesting considering how we're not yet, 20 years out of the World War II. One of the biggest buyers of the F-104 was Germany.
0: Yes, I see that. Germany bought it. Now, it was seen as an answer to the MiG-15 and the MiG-17. How did Kelly do it? I know his management style, but they were starting with a whole new concept of turning out something that looks futuristic. Was that his idea? Did he borrow it from somebody? It does not look like the F-80 whatsoever, which was its wings were out straight and kind of stubby, and it had a very big nose that resisted. And Kelly goes to the F-104 that looks like what you'd draw if you were drawing a spaceship.
1: It's essentially, yeah, they called it the missile with a man in it because it does look like a rocket. It's basically all fuselage with these stubby little wings. You know, it's a hallmark of Kelly's career that if you look at Hudson Bomber to P-38 to the F-80 to the F-104, and I know U-2 and beyond where we're going to go next, almost nothing looks the same as the thing that came before it. You could, you know, there's companies that iterate on their successes and use the last thing as the platform for the next thing. And there is some overlap between the F-104 and the U-2 we'll talk about. But he just saw every problem as a specific one that needed the best possible solution. And he said, if the U.S. pilots are telling me they need speed and they need climb, I have to reinvent the shape. I have to give them a new engine. I have to give them shorter wings because it's, you know, it's more about getting speed. And in fact, that's what he gave them. And, you know, pilots won't tell you the F-104 was the easiest plane to fly. In fact, it gave European pilots specifically a lot of trouble. But once you learned to fly it, it was very effective.
0: The test pilots. There's one test pilot that's with him from 41 on. I don't recall his name, but he's with him right
1: now. Tony LeBeer.
0: Yes, thank you. Author knows things. So, so the test pilots trusted Kelly in an unusual fashion, or was this routine for them? You know, they have a reputation of being cowboys.
1: And they are cowboys. I mean, what an amazing job test pilot is, I have to say. I mean, the stories, you think they're apocryphal, that these guys can't really be like that. But every one that I encountered in the reporting of this book, they're all, yeah, like complete cowboys. But you have to be. I mean, imagine your job. It's a little like being an astronaut. Like these nerds, engineers have put this thing in front of you and said, trust us, it'll fly, it'll be fine. It's going to do things that no other plane has done before, but just get in there and make sure it's okay. But Kelly had this, you know, and I don't know if this is typical of other companies. I suspect it's probably not. Kelly served as flight test engineer in all of his planes except for one, and I believe that was because we'll get there. The H-12 didn't have a second seat. So talk about a guy who's putting not his money where his mouth is, his body where his mouth is, that he's saying, yeah, it flies, but I'm also going to go up there with you and make sure it's okay.
0: Right, and they were intimate friends. They all were there at Skunk Works together, so they knew Kelly was working on something. They wanted to fly it. However, let's emphasize the secrecy, because today everything is worrying about surveillance. What did the security look like at the original Skunk Works in the parking lot, and then they moved into a series of buildings?
1: Well, you know, you think of black programs today, black meaning completely hidden, even off the books in Congress, basically intelligence and high security DoD programs. You know, you think, I don't know, you think of like sterile rooms and fences and secret bunkers. And Kelly was, you know, doing this under a tent, well, a tent at first, and then a building. It wasn't so much that you knew, like, that's a place where I can't know. It was like, don't talk about what you're doing, and we don't bring a lot of attention to ourselves. So at first, it was very, you know, Kelly famously didn't lock plans in drawers because he believed that if you lock a drawer, it just invites someone to want to get into it. And similarly, they didn't even tell Lockheed Security writ large what was going on, nor did they even want them around their buildings. They were broadly told, like, keep people out of these places. But his version of secrecy was just like, we won't talk about it, but we're also not going to bring a lot of attention to the fact that we're not talking about it. We're just going to quietly do our business over here, and you guys should stay out of it. This obviously changes once they start working for the CIA, which I suspect we're about to talk about.
0: Yes, but I want to make sure I get this right. They're working for the Air Force here, the early Air Force, and the generals all make demands, and Kelly tells them to get lost. Is that correct?
1: That's correct. Yeah, that's a theme of his career, and one reason, you know, he end of life wasn't very successfully working with the Pentagon anymore. For decades, he basically said, yes, get out of my way. I will do what you want, but your part of the bargain is you stay out of the way, and I don't want to hear from you except for our prearranged meetings.
0: P-38, F-80, F-104, we're now in the Cold War of the 1950s, and there's a demand from Washington, and it's not from the Air Force. It's called the U-2. Josh Dean is the author, and The Impossible Factory, The Remarkable Story of Kelly Johnson and the Lockheed Corporation. I'm John Batchelor.
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0: I'm John Batsu with Josh Dean. His new book is The Impossible Factory. This is the story of the Lockheed Corporation's Skunk Works. Inside the Lockheed Corporation's success in the 50s and 60s was one man, Kelly Johnson, a vice president and a senior vice president, who ran the Skunk Works as an imperator. Absolutely, he was in charge. He had everyone attached to him like a winning football coach. Along comes a request for a reconnaissance over the Soviet Union because of concerns that it was building preparation for an invasion or its unusual thermonuclear tests. They had the bomb at this point. There were lots of reasons to demand surveillance, but what could do it? An aircraft that flew very high and very fast, and they came to Lockheed Corporation, but they is no longer the Air Force. They is the CIA. That was a risk, Josh. Did Kelly appreciate that he was making a change of bosses into the dark avenues of the CIA?
1: I think he did, though. This is a nascent organization known as the CIA. It had been born out of, you know, in the decade after World War II, out of the OSS, and was relatively new by the time Kelly starts working with them. And the problem that's put on his desk this time is that this so-called intelligence gap, the bomber gap specifically, there was real concern all the way up to the president that the Soviets had superior bombers that were capable of carrying nuclear payloads, that larger numbers of those bombers. And also there was just a general feeling that they know way more about us than we know about them. And that makes sense because it's very easy to spy in an open democratic society. They could just send people here who can live as America. I mean, we still see it today. It was very difficult to send human spies into the Soviet Union because they would be executed upon discovery. Also, every person who comes into that country is heavily vetted. So we had to use science and technology. And the CIA comes to Kelly and says, we need a way to see inside the Soviet Union. And the only way we can come up with is, like, we need to fly over it and take pictures. But of course, they have very sophisticated radars and anti-aircraft defenses, missiles that

0: and the U2 program begins.
1: Yes, and Kelly comes back with a design. Well, I don't even know if he let them see a design. He maybe mentioned that I've got something. The test pilots get to see the design. It's a glider plane. What's the thinking?
0: It's a glider plane. Well, the thinking was the only – I forgot an important detail. You can imagine that this plane has to fly pretty long distances because it can't – most of the countries around the Soviet Union are part of the Soviet bloc. So this plane has to not only fly high, but it has to fly far. And the only way Kelly could come up with to do that was an extremely light plane because it would have to have enough fuel to get – you know, six, seven, eight. There's a report of pilots going as long as 11 hours. So you need a very light plane. And the air is extremely thin at 70,000 feet. So you basically need the lightest plane you can come up with. And he looks at the fuselage of the F-104 after trying a lot of concepts and basically stretches it and then puts these extremely long wings on it. So, yes, you're right. It basically was a glider. And when the Air Force pilots, you know, I think Tony LaVere looked at it, he was like, are you kidding me? Like, this is the thing that you're going to fly over the Soviet Union? It's a flimsy old glider. But it would become, I mean, almost inarguably the most important intelligence-gathering piece of material ever built by the United States. It provided, I think, 75% of the intelligence during the Cold War.
1: And got in all the trouble by itself. It is the Cold War airplane. Now, the pilots, I'm mentioning Tony DeVere again. They needed special protection because I think the blood boils in front of your eyeballs at that height. So they invented the pressure suit for the U-2. Did it exist before then?
0: It did not. The company that ultimately made them for the space program, I believe it's called the David Clark Company, works with Lockheed, well, with the CIA and Lockheed together to make pressure suits for the pilots. So it contributed to the space program in that way.
1: Yes, the pressure suits has to be... They have to fit them perfectly. You have a scene, well, you describe a scene where these cowboys are coming in to get measured to the centimeter by women sewing their pressure suits and helmets being fitted on them so that everybody had their own version of the pressure suit. But to climb into the U-2 to fly it, those moments when it first started flying, Kelly's idea was we have to save weight, so let's not have landing gear. What?
0: it had the so-called pogo gear, which is it had a wheel on it for takeoff that would then fall off. But yeah, I mean, literally that tells you that every pound mattered and they had to get to a certain weight. And he's like, what else can we lose? I guess we can lose a wheel.
1: Oh, yes. And you're going to land it how? You want me to land it like a crash landing? And the pilots are up there for hours at a time. They eat very little beforehand. And they drink what fluids they can, but they're flying at an altitude where they think they might be protected from Soviet anti-aircraft, but they're not sure. Is that correct? They don't have all the detail to know how protected they are.
0: That's correct. I mean, obviously, the CIA put great emphasis on trying to gather intelligence about the Soviet anti-aircraft defenses, and especially the radars. I mean, there were two questions. One was, can Soviet radars detect a plane flying that high? Are they even looking? And then two, if they detect it, can they hit it with what they have? It was presumed that they couldn't because they didn't anticipate a need for something that could shoot 70,000 feet up. So as soon as the U-2 starts flying, it is picked up on radar. I think for the minute it crossed the border in Germany, in fact, on the first flight, it's tracked on Soviet radar. So that wasn't great, but the good news was they do start firing at it and they can't hit it. They also take their highest flying MiGs and send them straight up at it to try and get as close as they can. But, you know, the U-2 pilots would see these planes come up and make this big parabola and then go back down because they couldn't get there. And the best defense the Soviets could come up with for a while was they would fly like fleet squadrons of planes under the U-2 on occasion to try and block its ability to photograph the ground. But that was later and rarely effective because the U-2 photographs the Soviet Union in detail that we've never had before.
1: This is the Cold War. The CIA is running this. That means it's a black budget. Nobody sees it but Kelly, and he's pecunious the way he always has been. And what about the cyanide pill? Did Kelly approve of that?
0: I mean, it was definitely part of the program. The pilots, on the event of a shootdown, the pilots were given a cyanide capsule that they could choose to take if they felt like, for whatever reason, it was better to die than to be captured.

0: or to give up, you know, just you know, be tortured, then they did carry it. I don't know whether Kelly approved of it or not. You know, I think that's ultimately a decision above his pay grade. But I forgot to say, by the way, he did this in 8 months. We talked about the 143 days with the P-80. He delivered the U-2 in 8 months under budget and actually returned money to the CIA.
1: And it had a couple of early flights that were surprising to everyone because it floats like a butterfly, flies like, you know, stings like a bee. I mean, it takes off.
0: It took off by its first test flight. Tony LeVere was only supposed to do a runway test, basically like a get it up to speed and then slow it down. And it lifted off. It was so light that he took off accidentally. So he had to like make a pass and come back down.
1: And Kelly was there to yell at him, what are you doing? I told you to stay just low. And he takes off down the road. It was supposed to be a taxi test, right? He wasn't supposed to take off at all.
0: Correct. Yeah, I think Kelly yelled at him, and I think Tony yelled back. They were friends. You know, they were able to speak very freely. And I think he said, like, I wasn't trying to take off. Blame your plane.
1: The book is The Impossible Factory, the remarkable true story of Kelly Johnson and the Lockheed Corporation. The U-2 is invented, but there are a couple of details when we come back that are important. One is called the UFO experience. Two is called Area 51. Josh Dean, I'm John Batchelor.
2: 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You might think it means slowing down or taking a step back. 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

0: I'm John Batchelor, continuing with the author Josh Dean, his new book, The Impossible Factory, the remarkable story, true story, of Kelly Johnson and the Lockheed Corporation. We need that word true because there are nothing but whoppers here. This is the man who designed the most distinctive fighter of the Second War, the P-38, in order to meet the need of the gap between where the bombers needed to go and where the escorts could take them. That gap was when the Germans attacked. The P-38 answered that in the European theater and the Pacific theater. Then the first jet aircraft for the U.S. Air Force, U.S. Army Air Force, before the end of the Second War, though it never got into combat. It did get into combat in Korea. One man is designing all these aircrafts. Then the first high-performance Mach 2 fighter, the F-104. And Josh is about to take us to a surprising place, because in the course of Kelly Johnson developing the Skunk Works, that was where the design and the building, often handmade building of these aircraft, successful aircraft, come from, are the stories of the UFO sightings of the 1940s and 50s, including Kelly Johnson recording sighting what appears to be a flying saucer that disappears faster than anything that flies. Josh, when we come to this part of the story, there's no payoff. There's just Kelly taking notes very carefully. Did he talk about it throughout his life, that moment when he recorded, when he saw what he saw?
1: He did. He was interviewed by the Project Blue Book agents who were formed. Project Blue Book was this Air Force FBI initiative to go and investigate UFO sightings in the 1950s. And Kelly was interviewed because, according to Kelly, and he took notes on this in his log, he on his ranch outside Santa Barbara, known as Star Lane, he saw these things in the air that he couldn't explain, that he said flew faster and disappeared more quickly than anything that made sense to him, which is interesting because my theory is that most of the UFO sightings that spiked in the 1950s had to do with the planes that Kelly Johnson and Lockheed were building at the Skunk Works and testing at a place that became known as Area 51. And so I tend to think that the alien panic was largely caused by spy planes that people had never seen before, things that flew higher and faster than they'd ever seen before. However, there is this report from Kelly that he saw something. Could it be disinformation? No, because he wasn't doing it for public consumption. So it's a mystery.
0: And he knows planes. And he enjoys showing off his planes. And didn't he show off to Defense Department officials at one point? They thought a P-38 was coming in, and when in fact the plane was gone and turning around, how small they could be. Now, I want to hold on to him filing this report, because he was working for the CIA now, working for the U-2 program. Everything was secrets. Skunk Works were secrets. Anybody who worked there were secrets. They were working with a man named Richard Bissell. Did they work well? Bissell represented the agency.
1: Great friends. So Bissell was the CIA deputy director at that time, responsible for this intelligence aircraft, the overhead surveillance program. And he becomes Kelly's benefactor, not mentor, friend, benefactor. Importantly, he does the thing that Kelly needs, which is to just delegate complete control, give him the money that he needs, and trust that he'll give you what he wants. Had Kelly belied that trust, had he not delivered it on time or on budget, Bissell wouldn't have cut in that slack, but they had a great working relationship.
0: He liked working with the CIA compared to the Air Force. That's the impression I get as a reader. Is that accurate?
1: It is accurate, because you can imagine, and I think this is even true today, the Pentagon is a much more bloated organization, and the military branches have layers and layers of command and rules and procurement rules. And the CIA is, operating in the shadows and tends to want things more quickly and doesn't need as much oversight. And I'm sure it's different today than it was in the 50s and 60s, but Kelly found the CIA to be a great partner.
0: There were crashes. There were episodes of bailout. We come, however, to a need that Kelly finds is answered by a drone. I get my atomic weapon tests mixed up, Josh, so help me. I think it's the Chinese have tested what is a thermonuclear device in northeast China, Mongolia, an area that is very difficult to reach. and they're concerned about a shoot down. They're concerned about the pilot not making a round trip in time. So Kelly invents a drone. Is that the first drone we hear of? Like a little buddy to a U-2?
1: It is. Well, no, it's not a little buddy to a U-2. It's a little buddy to a Blackbird.
0: So oh, I see. That was the Blackbird. I don't want to. I couldn't remember what high performance whopper they were telling. Yeah. So I want to stay with U-2 before we go to the Blackbird.
1: Okay.
0: The U-2, Eisenhower is always worried about an event. It's almost as if he knows that it's coming and he prepares himself emotionally. And there is the event with Gary Powers. Gary Powers is well-liked. He's well-trusted. He's volunteer. He's a brave man. What happens that day? How did the Soviets shoot him down?
1: So May Day 1960, both the CIA and Kelly were aware that this day was coming. The Eisenhower, the president, was aware. It's why he was nervous approving U-2 flights. And the Soviets were constantly perfecting their anti-aircraft, the SA-2 missile specifically, getting higher and higher and higher. And as we'll talk about in a second, Kelly was already planning for this. However, he feared the day that would happen on May 1st, 1960, which is that an SA-2 missile either strikes or blows up right next to Francis Gary Powers U-2 as he's overflying Soviet territory. The plane crashes. Powers survives. He's captured and held for more than a year.
0: And the propaganda at the time was devastating to Eisenhower and to the expectation of what were pitched as peace talks between the two powers. This is the depth of the Cold War. Eisenhower knows that events are in the saddle. He has a, I mean, this is Ike. He's been at war for a long time. And the incident itself allows the Soviets, Khrushchev in particular, to humiliate Eisenhower. But he didn't hold it against Kelly. Is that correct? Nobody faulted him.
1: No, you know, Kelly was honest with him. I think, you know, as we will soon learn, he was already at work on a successor program and was aware that this could happen. It was just that the need for the intelligence outweighed the risks that everyone knew that they were taking. And it wasn't Kelly's fault that his plane failed. It was that they flew it too long and let the Soviets catch up with it.
0: All right, it's time to go to the next level, because Kelly's U-2, a magnificent aircraft that flies through the 50s, and continues to fly in the 60s. They're not going to give it up.
1: And still flies today.
0: Nobody's given up the U-2. It's been rebuilt, like B-52s get rebuilt, but it's Kelly's aircraft. They want something faster. I think they call it the Mach 3, the SR-71, but it's a program for the CIA and the Air Force. Here's where I get confused. Which one is he building for when they hire the drone? Was that the Air Force or the CIA?
1: That was the CIA.
0: Okay. The SR-71 looks, again, like the original inspiration of the F-104. Do I say that correctly? They look alike.
1: I mean, parts of it, I would say it's probably the most futuristic thing ever built. I mean, the F-117 maybe. But even today, what becomes known as the Blackbird, which is the A-12, is the first version for the CIA. The SR-71 is a successor version for the Air Force. Is a Mach 3.2 surveillance plane that can fly at 85,000 feet. And it was not just an evolutionary leap. It was like leaps and bounds in the future from the U-2. It could not look more unlike the U-2. It does not perform more unlike. So U-2, high and pretty slow. A-12, high and very fast. So it's still today, in 2026, the fastest air-breathing aircraft ever made.
0: A-12 is the CIA version. SR-71 is the Air Force version. Is that correct?
1: Yeah, functionally they look the same. The difference is the SR has two seats, so there was a pilot and a backseater, a navigator. The A-12 is a single-pilot aircraft, so it's a little bit smaller, but everything else is the same. You know, big spikes, the chines that stick out, the sort of the viper nose, the big tails that tuck in. It looks the same. Incredible piece of aviation design. You know, one of, if not the greatest of all time.
0: We're going to follow two tracks here. First, SR-71 and the drone quest, and then A-12 and why Kelly wants to keep it alive. The book is The Impossible Factory, the remarkable true story of Kelly Johnson and the Lockheed Corporation. Josh Dean is the author. I'm John Batchelor.
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0: I'm John Batchelor of Fun with Josh Dean, telling stories of events that connect that I had no idea what the glue was. The glue is Kelly Johnson and one man at Skunk Works. And we're now going to connect drone technology, which now dominates not only the battlefield, but all future planning in the 21st century for combatant units from a squad to a division to air defense for a nation, the Golden Dome, all with drones. But it's Kelly who answers a request by the Air Force to take photographs or gather information about is it a Chinese thermonuclear test site? Is that what they're after, Josh?
1: Yes. So the Chinese start in the 1960s to develop a nuclear program. We are surprised by a detonation. I believe it's in Mongolia. It's too dangerous to overfly. They're worried about pilots getting shot down and creating an international incident. And so Kelly's got this new supersonic high-flying Blackbird and proposes that they use it as a launch platform for a supersonic drone. So basically launching a drone off the back of another plane. So it's the world's first drone. It looks like a little baby version of the Blackbird, and it sits on the top. And it takes off and flies thousands of miles, takes pictures, and then turns around. I guess if it gets shot down, no one dies. So that's, you know, the worst case scenario. You don't lose a pilot. You don't create an international incident. Best case scenario, it then flies around and drops its payload, the film, which is then captured by another plane. And this is something that will come up in the satellite era, that this is how they get the first film from satellites. But this is, yeah, Kelly Johnson develops the first drone. I don't think many people know that.
0: Yeah, the plot is Ice Station Zebra, straight up, I mean, with Rock Hudson and the rest of the crew, except for that was a drop from a satellite as opposed to this drone. What I didn't know was the drone existed. It's a whopper of an idea. Kelly couldn't have loved it, though. Isn't it too complex? He's keep it simple, stupid. This is not.
1: No, the problem was it was a very dangerous to make it work. They tried to launch it off of the back of the Blackbird. It ultimately led to the crash of a Blackbird and the death of a pilot. So that version of the program was canceled immediately. Kelly was not okay with losing pilots. He then modified it to launch off of the back of B-52s. But it's just like they were crashing. They weren't getting back. It was and I think ultimately it was sort of a mutual agreement between the two sides that this valiant effort, and it did in theory work. It did get to China. I believe the Chinese have one in a museum somewhere. Like one of them land crashed in pieces that were recognizable, and the Chinese got it. But the program is canceled because it's just not feasible at that time.
0: The SR-71 is now Air Force, and the Air Force is happy with it. They've got lots of assignments for it. But the A-12 still exists, and Kelly's trying to keep it alive. Is that when he pitches it as a bomber?
1: So Kelly, you know, the A-12, which was the first version built for the CIA, which flew successfully and broke all kinds of records. And then when the Air Force takes the program over from the SR-71, it was a real blow to Kelly for a number of reasons. Obviously, he was proud of the Blackbird and wanted it to continue flying in whatever iteration. But the CIA let him operate the fleets, and he did maintenance, and his guys trained the pilots. Once the Air Force took over the Blackbird program with the SR-71, it was taken away from him. And he was convinced that the Pentagon needed a modified version known as the YF-12, which would either be – he pitched a bomber version, and he also pitched an interceptor version, which was to put armaments on this thing because it's faster than anything on the planet. It could either reach enemy territory and bomb enemy territory without being shot down, unlike any other bomber that we had, or the interceptor version. If Soviet planes were ever to be detected incoming, this plane could reach them – far off the coast before they're ever a danger, unlike anything else we had. And he tried for about a decade off and on to make this program work. He could never get it over the line with the Pentagon.
0: He knew there was going to come an order to destroy the tools that made the A-12. He dreaded it, almost as like he was going to lose a dog.
1: It's one of these, like, sad, almost hard to believe ideas that, you know, he ran into a wall known as Robert McNamara, defense secretary, somewhat controversial defense secretary who did not like Kelly at all. Kelly did not like him.
0: And you're very diplomatic, Josh. Somewhat. I heard that.
1: He came from the private sector.
0: Yeah.
1: He had ideas about how the Pentagon should run. They were different than how Kelly felt. And yes, McNamara ultimately you know, he's sort of like, I'm sick of the hearing about this thing. We're going to retire this plane and we don't need it anymore. We have satellites now. I'm not buying your bomber or your fighter. Destroy the tooling so that you can never bring the program back. And that's what he does.
0: We've not attended to Kelly's personal life all this time. And I want to give a moment here because he goes through the joy of marriage and then the tragedy of his wife's illness that drags out for many years. And he and she, Althea is her name, fight cancer, very challenging. But of course, this is 40 years ago and nowhere near the skill set or the miracles of today. And cancer was devastating to Kelly and his wife. They lived in an idyllic setting, a ranch where they rode every weekend that they could, and he worked the ranch. He was still that Scandinavian farmer, Josh. It was always inside of him, and no matter how many planes he designed.
1: It's true. It was, you think of, you know, the sort of, those who know Kelly think of him as a guy who probably worked 7 days a week, 18 hours a day. He did work very hard, but he did need and love this ranch, this, you know, which today would be worth tens of millions of dollars, known as Star Lane. He and Althea, his first wife, bought this spectacular place not far from Reagan's ranch, actually, out near Santa Barbara. And spent every weekend there. They had horses. They rode. Like you said, Kelly was an active participant. He loved to be out in the fields. He kept cattle. He had an annual roundup. He just, you know, and he kept ranch logs as detailed as his work logs. So, like, much of what I know was able to find out about his personal life came from those logs, including his relationship with Althea, who he loved. He'd met her at Lockheed. She was this amazing woman who could beat him at golf, wouldn't let him. Insisted on going Dutch until he made enough money to start covering their checks. Very atypical of the time. They didn't get married right away. It took them 5 years, I think, to get married. They dated, played golf, and never had children. Sadly, Althea got cancer and fought it for years, but ultimately died. And then Kelly didn't wait long to get remarried.
0: The book is The Impossible Factory. Josh Dean is the author. I'm John Batchelor.
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4: ABC News, I'm Sherry Preston. Every part of the continental U.S. has had its turn under the heat dome, and it's still stiflingly hot in Europe as well. Possibly record-breaking temperatures today. Even in Billings, Montana this weekend, the heat index could hit 110 degrees. A wildfire in southern Spain has now killed at least 11 people, making it one of the country's deadliest on record. As those soaring temperatures grip much of that country, several victims were found in burnt-out vehicles. Days of a retaliatory strikes against Iran. And as for discussions on a ceasefire right now,
5: a White House official says the U.S. is committed to finding a resolution. And technical talks with Iran are still ongoing, despite days of back-and-forth attacks.
4: ABC's Karen Waugh in Washington. The Harris County DA's office in Texas says it plans to independently investigate the fatal shooting of a Mexican national who was killed by ICE officers in Houston. They say it was self-defense. Homeland Security now saying the man killed was not the target of their investigation. This is ABC News.
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0: I'm John Batchelor with Josh Dean, The Impossible Factory, his new book, The Remarkable True Story of Kelly Johnson and the Lockheed Corporation. Kelly loses his first wife. Yes, Althea gave him orders right as she was leaving. You know, you must marry immediately. You can't take care of yourself. You're completely impractical. You'll stop. You'll forget to eat dinner. And Kelly did have health problems complicated by his anxiety. All the dare of those test pilots, it seemed to have played out in Kelly like he was some kind of Dorian Gray character. They wouldn't worry, so he'd worry for them.
1: It's true. He was plagued by ulcers since college, so probably from diet and maybe some genetics. But then, yeah, anxiety. He apparently took anti-anxiety medications like candy. He became a quite heavy drinker. And Althea, yes, on her deathbed, apparently, we know this through Kelly, said, "You need to marry." And she selected his wife, basically. He married his administrative assistant, a woman named Mary Ellen. And I like to think, like, Kelly was so ruthlessly efficient about everything that he just decided, you know, Althea helped him decide, but that he needed a wife, as you said, remind him to eat, make sure he took a day off every now and again, went on a vacation, had some joy in his life because the stress of his work was killing him.
0: He has a ranch and he has anxiety all the time. It leads to ulcers throughout his life, but eventually he has to treat them with surgery. And the surgery was demanding of him. It slowed him down. He didn't like that. He's not a senior figure at this point, Josh. What did he make of his own health? Did he take good care of himself, or did he have to be pushed into it?
1: I would not say he took great care of himself. There's no record of him. He did play golf and ride horses, but he didn't exercise that I can tell. He drank too much. He was under tremendous pressure and took anti-anxiety medication, apparently, like candy. You know, his wife, first wife Althea, and then, you know, second wife Mary Ellen, tried to get him to like drink less, relax more, take, and the company at various points actually orders him to take time off. His doctor, who, you know, sounds to me like was hired by the company but becomes a good friend of his, basically forces him on various occasions to take days off because he's killing himself.
0: We come now to his semi-retirement, stepping aside, and the charge for an aircraft that can't be seen by radar. Who's the invention of this escaped me exactly how they were talking. Something about a mirror compared to a prism. Explain, please, Josh.
1: Well, Kelly hands off the Skunk Works to his hand-picked successor, Ben Rich, who was a young engineer who'd come up under him on the Blackbird program. And the first major task that lands on Ben Rich's desk is a RFP from the Defense Department. It was not given automatically to Lockheed. They need a stealth fighter. They're looking for a plane that's invisible to radar. And this is something Kelly's Skunk Works had been working on. They first toyed with it on the U-2 with using these out variety of crazy schemes. On the Blackbird, it actually has some stealth elements built into it. So it reduces what they call its radar cross-section, which is the thing that appears on the radar. What the Defense Department wants is something that's invisible. And Kelly says, that's impossible, Ben. Like, you can't make an invisible plane. And Ben says, when has that ever been a problem for us? Like, impossible is what we do here. And he happens to have a young engineer there who discovers a paper written by a Russian mathematician that basically says you can use math to figure out how to lower the radar cross-section of a plane. And the solution is to build it in facets. So the prism versus mirror thing is facets. You can think of like a mirror ball or a prism. You aim light at it and it bounces light in every direction but back at where the light is coming from. So that's that we need to build a plane that has facets so that the radar hits it and scatters in all these directions, but doesn't come back to the radar operator himself. And that's how you end up with the F-117, which Kelly called the hopeless diamond. He hated it.
0: This is the 1970s into 1980s, and the Nighthawk, the F-117, will become a combat aircraft. It's tested at Area 51, just like the U-2 and the SR-71. Is that correct, Josh?
1: I believe SR and U-2, yes. I think it was toned up a slightly different secret base, but same general area of Nevada desert, basically, yes. They're like, this becomes our secret aircraft testing range. And yes, it's developed in the late 70s, first flies in the early 80s, and then is in production by the mid-80s.
0: And Kelly's health is not improving, but he loses his second wife tragically to a series of diabetes operations, as I read this. Very severe. Although she was 25 years younger, she had serious health problems. So he's now caring for her on the weekends as long as he can. Is the anxiety stemmed by his surgery on his ulcers, or is it worse?
1: I mean, it's compounding at this point. So he's basically, second wife is very ill, like losing limbs and her eyesight was failing. Kelly's ulcers are getting worse. He has to have stomach surgery. He starts to have heart problems. He's also being, or has been, phased out of work. He's still on the board. He's got an honorary, not honorary, but he goes into work a lot of days and he's still consulting. He's a mentor to Ben Rich. But this is now a new era. They're using computers on the F-117. Kelly's never touched a computer in his life. He's a man who was famously described as someone who could see air. It's all about beauty and aerodynamics, and this is an era where they're designing things on these newfangled computers. So he's kind of starting to feel obsolete, and his health is failing at the same time.
0: And this is a time of transition for everyone in the defense business. We've talked about the Air Force and the CIA. The CIA is now entirely out, I believe, of the life of the Skunk Works. They're working for the U.S. Air Force. And who is Kelly's successor? How does he choose him? And does he follow the Skunk Works theory of how to manage people?
1: So Ben Rich, yeah, he was a young thermodynamics engineer who worked on the Blackbird program and just was a lot like Kelly in that he was, you know, confident and brash, but also he had a political side to him. He was a very charming Kelly. I would not describe as a charming guy. He was known as like sort of bullheaded and big personality. And you could tell him no, but you better be able to prove yourself right. Ben was much more of like, I'll get you there in a different way. He was charming. And, you know, and this is an important point in this era. As you pointed out, the CIA is no longer a client. They're now dealing with the Pentagon. Kelly's having a lot of trouble. McNamara almost drove him crazy. There's no way around the meetings and the memos and the check-ins. And, you know, it's all the kinds of things Kelly hated are just now a requirement of business. And Ben has the ability to tolerate it and sort of charm the Pentagon. At the same time, the F-117 is built very much under Kelly's Skunk Works method. And I would say the reason I included it in my book is it's the last aircraft I would say that was built in a version of the Skunk Works that was reminiscent of what Kelly did. Also the last one physically built in Burbank, because the Skunk Works moves to Palmdale after that and becomes something else entirely.
0: Right. The legend of the Skunk Works, however, still exists. And I want to attend to Kelly working in a corporation that must make money. There were various crises for Lockheed through the era of Skunk Works. And they were never solved, or at least I'm not reading they were solved. Was the challenge that there were too many companies and too few contracts, or just one customer, the Pentagon? Was that the challenge for Lockheed?
1: I mean, the challenge, Lockheed Corporation writ large was, airspace had become very competitive. You know, there were harder and harder to make money. And they also got embroiled in some scandals that they ultimately emerged from, and they're doing fine today. But the Skunk Works itself, yeah, definitely more competition, harder to make money because the programs got bloated. Also just harder to operate. You know, the whole place had been built on this idea that autonomous, self-sustaining, quiet, you know, independent, and that just wasn't possible anymore. Like, I think you just had to now enter these like RFPs and compete against other companies and design prototypes and take meetings. And this is not to say the Skunk Works is still around today. It's still very successful. It just looks very different than what the one Kelly built.
0: You have an example of the paper storm, the difference between then and now. You had one document of a request and Kelly would send back 35 pages of the answer as opposed to hundreds of pages. What did you say? Some were thousands of pages, and that people are just got used to generating paper. And Kelly not only didn't do that, he hated it. And did Rich follow that example of Kelly, or did he go along with the paper trail?
1: He tried, you know, Ben just had a practical side, which was, this is just the world that I inhabit now. And if the Skunk Works is going to succeed, I can't resist. Kelly was able to hold the world at bay and just say, I do the things that you want every time. I make magic happen. It's the Impossible Factory. But that only happens if you leave me alone. Ben realized that that just wasn't possible anymore. If he tried to say that to the Pentagon, they would say that, fine, we're gonna go work for Northrop Grumman. We're gonna go, like, there's plenty of other people out there who have smart engineers. So you either adapt to us or you go away.
0: And the legend of Kelly, does it still dominate Skunk Works? We're going to talk about his management style. I just want to know whether they remember him today as a one-man band.
1: I spoke at the Skunk Works 3 days ago to a bunch of young engineers. There was a sign on the wall across the room from me that said Kelly Johnson's 14 Rules. The building is called the Lockheed Advanced Development Projects, as it's known now. The Skunk Works proper name, it's the Kelly Johnson building. There's a road named after him. So very much his shadow looms large over today's Skunk Works. I think he was, you know, ranked seventh among the greatest people in aerospace history a few years ago. He, towering legend.
0: I'm glad you mentioned the 14 points, because that's how I want to end. And your visit to the grave when we come back. Josh Dean, the book is The Impossible Factory, the remarkable true story of Kelly Johnson and the Lockheed Corporation. I'm John Batchelor.
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0: I'm John Batchelor. Josh Stein's new book is The Impossible Factory, the remarkable true story of Kelly Johnson. Built all the aircraft, fought the Second War, fought the Cold War. Kelly has retired now fully, and his health deteriorates the last years of his life. However, there is the legacy of Kelly's Skunk Works, and inside that, there were rules that he conveyed to new people who were hired on. It was a reputation he had for keeping it simple. There were 14 points. We don't need to go through all 14 of them, Josh. Which ones describe to you the success, and which ones today are still practiced in what the word bloated doesn't do it anymore, the scale of the contracts today?
1: I would say, you know, the best way to describe the 14 rules, because they're sort of like nuanced, some of them almost sound like the ones before them. Like, you could, Kelly had a very famous phrase, keep it simple, stupid. He also said, be quiet, be on time, you know, be quiet, be careful, be on time. The rules really describe a philosophy that's about use the smallest group of people, give them as much authority as you can possibly give them, generate the minimum amount of paperwork, take the fewest

0: all these things that keep you from moving fast. And I think the 14 rules all speak to that. Although I would say the last few, which are important, are the people who work for me should be paid well, and they should be paid on time. And that means the contractor has to pay me on time, because my company shouldn't float the client. And you know, there were times that Kelly paid people before the CIA paid him, because he's like, why should my people can't suffer? So he would use his own money or Lockheed's money to float the program, because it's obviously not fair to make people wait just because the government doesn't pay you in time.
1: There was an example you gave, and might have been Kelly gave, that he didn't want engineering in accounting, and he didn't want accounting in engineering, or did he? Were people supposed to have multiple tasks, or just one task at a time?
0: One task, but he was all about eliminating like layers where it was possible. So, you know, he would put the engineers in the same room as the machinists, so that the guys who built the thing that was being designed could look at the plans and say, that's not practical, as opposed to, like, often they're in different buildings and there's all these review processes. And accounting, he definitely didn't want the engineers to have the ability to just order anything they wanted. So there was, he took the ability to procure things away from them, because he wanted someone to look at what they were asking for and say, wait, we already have something that can do that. Or, like, what about this other thing that we make that's just, you know, as you said, I think earlier, like, just pull something off the shelf. Kelly was famous for not inventing new things on these remarkable aircraft, because there was already something that existed. Engineers will always want to do something new. They're like, what if we did this? And he'll say, okay, that's going to take us an extra month. What about this other piece that we already have that will be just as good, or maybe almost as good? Like, and it's that's all part of this philosophy of, like, get there as quickly as you can. It doesn't have to be perfect.
1: There's an example you give that's very helpful. He had two tools in his hand, or two objects. One is made of titanium and the other one's made of beryllium. And he used that as an example of how you get through this process. Please tell the story if you can.
0: Oh, I actually don't remember that story.
1: Oh, well, I'll tell your story.
0: Sorry.
1: Titanium we can afford. Beryllium we can't afford yet.
0: Yes, that's right. Yes. I mean, that's classic Kelly, which is, you know, this material may be technically on paper to you, the engineer, the better material, but it's too expensive and it'll take us too long to get there. This one works just fine.
1: And that's music to a boss's ears. So I want to go back, because we didn't spend a lot of time with Kelly in the corporation. He was a senior vice president. He wasn't a boss. I don't know that he'd be welcome in the board that had to deal with stockholders and the price of the stock today. How did he do with his various bosses? Obviously, Robert Gross, way back in the 1940s, was a golden boss for him, because he saw Kelly had magic. But there were lots of bosses in between, and there were some hard times.
0: You know, he apparently resisted promotion numerous times. Like, he could have elevated up into the cushy ranks, C ranks, and just, he wanted to be on the floor making things. And he did ultimately get a spot on the Lockheed board. And I think what was valued greatly, but resisted, you know, they wanted him to work on the commercial projects, and he did. Like, you know, he was very influential on everything Lockheed did during that period. He was the chief engineer. But he was just never going to, like you said, like, as the world evolved and moved into these, like, bigger corporations that are in all kinds of spaces, and Lockheed changed and had bigger, more demanding clients, I think his bosses recognized that you can't change. This is a person that will not change. He's not going to adapt. He is who he is, and that is what enabled him to do all these amazing things. But, you know, could Kelly have been CEO? I think they would have given him the job at some point, probably in the 60s or 70s, but he wouldn't have wanted it. And I think they recognized that it would not be a good fit anyway.
1: You end the story with a visit to the grave, and then the story of a flyover they did right before Kelly's death. He was suffering loss of memory. He was a very senior figure at that point. This is 1990. And did they fly a U-2 over him? I don't remember the aircraft they were flying.
0: It was the final flight. So when Blackbird tooling was destroyed and they retired the program, they did one final flight to come back to Burbank and fly to land it, the last plane that then went into a museum. And Kelly spent the last 2 years of his life in a hospital room. He was starting to suffer from dementia. He had heart problems. His wife, third wife by that point, Nancy, was at his bedside. And Ben Rich and Nancy arranged for him to leave the hospital one more time, and that was to

0: it outside the Burbank airport as the plane apparently made three passes over Burbank and hit the afterburners. I'm told it was quite something. And the story that Ben tells, and Ben is a colorful storyteller, but I like to believe it's true, is that like he saw a tear go down Kelly's cheek as this plane that probably defines him more than any other plane. It's the most famous thing he ever built, the Blackbird, flies over one last time, and then he goes back to this hospital and never came out again. He passed away and is buried on a hillside in Burbank today.
1: The full title of the book, The Impossible Factory, The Remarkable True Story of Kelly Johnson and the Lockheed Skunk Works, America's Innovation Machine. Josh Dean is the author. Fasten your seatbelt. Mach 2 and Mach 3 is just a day's work at the Skunk Works. I'm John Batchelor.
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0: This is America in the Morning from Westwood One. Good morning, I'm John Trout. It's Friday, July 10th, 2026. Here's what's coming up on America in the Morning.
1: The United States has launched a new round of airstrikes targeting Iran.
2: The roommate and romantic partner of the man accused of killing Charlie Kirk told investigators that defendant Tyler Robinson had said he wishes he hadn't done it.
3: A U.S. Olympian pleads not guilty. I'm Clayton Neville.
4: Mexico plans to request criminal charges over the deaths of 17 Mexicans in ICE custody. I'm Ed Donahue.
5: U.S. soccer star Christian Pulisic added injury to insult during the World Cup loss to Belgium. I'm Sagar Meghani.
6: Mortgage rates march higher. I'm Alex Vega.
7: Meta says it's investing more than $9.1 billion to build its first artificial intelligence data center. I'm Donna Warner.
0: All ahead on America in the Morning. It's 7 past. The U.S. and Iran are once again exchanging fire in the Middle East. Here's the latest from correspondent John Gambrill.
1: The United States has launched a new round of airstrikes targeting Iran. The U.S. military central command says it hit some 90 targets in Iran today. Now, that includes sites at an airport as well as missile launchers. That's according to black and white footage released by the U.S. military central command. Meanwhile, in Iran, they say at least one person has been killed, a firefighter who was responding to a strike at an airport in Iranshahr. They also say that bridges apparently were targeted again for the first time in the war since the ceasefire has been put in place. U.S. President Donald Trump had threatened to begin targeting infrastructure in Iran over its continued attacks on ships trying to go through the Strait of Hormuz through a route around Oman to the south. Missile alert sirens went off in Bahrain, Kuwait, and Qatar this morning as Iran retaliated. There's no word on if there's any damage in those Gulf countries, but it just shows how everything is escalating, and this interim deal to try to end the war now looks increasingly at risk as this crossfire continues.
0: Testimony from Charlie Kirk's alleged assassin's romantic partner was presented in a Utah court by prosecutors in the case. Correspondent Hannah Schoenbaum is following details.
2: The roommate and romantic partner of the man accused of killing Charlie Kirk told investigators that defendant Tyler Robinson had said he wishes he hadn't done it. Prosecutors played parts of a video of their recorded interview with the roommate, Lance Twiggs, on the fourth day of a week-long preliminary hearing in the case.
8: Did he talk about what he had done?
9: Didn't go into detail. I just asked him in person if what he said was true the night before, and he said it was. I started crying a little bit and said he wishes he hadn't done it.
2: They also showed text messages between Robinson and Twiggs, Discord messages, and a handwritten letter they allege Robinson left for Twiggs, confessing to the crime and professing his love for Twiggs. Robinson appeared stoic while watching the video interview, but appeared to smirk at times while reading the text messages. And after an investigator read aloud the handwritten letter, one of Robinson's defense attorneys leaned over to ask if he was okay. He nodded yes. At the courthouse in Provo, Utah, I'm Hannah Schoenbaum.
0: A U.S. Olympian pleads not guilty in connection with alleged damage to the Lincoln Memorial reflecting pool. Correspondent Clayton Neville has that story.
3: U.S. Olympic canoeist David Davy Hearn was arraigned in D.C. Superior Court on Thursday on a single count of destruction of property. He's accused of causing more than $1,000 in damage to the Lincoln Memorial reflecting pool. Hearn's among at least four people facing charges in connection with the alleged tampering. President Trump began renovating the pool in the spring. U.S. Attorney for the District of Columbia, Jeannie Pirro, alleges that Hearn was seen forcefully and violently pulling up and removing the bottom liner of the pool with both hands on June 19th. Hearn's lawyer, Norm Eisen, says his client's innocent and calls the charges outrageous.
10: This indictment reflects the administration's effort to scapegoat Davy and to shift blame for their own failures.
3: Hearn's next hearing in the case is set for August 5th. I'm Clayton Neville.
0: 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It's 11 past. There's more questions than answers after a fatal shooting involving federal agents in Texas. That story and more when America in the Morning continues after these messages.

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3: You're with America in the Morning, and on where severe weather might strike today to end the work week, here's AccuWeather.com meteorologist LaTroy Thornton.
4: A broad zone of high pressure over the southwest will only continue to expand and strengthen through the weekend, and as it does so, the result will be a similar expansion in rather hot conditions over a large chunk of the nation. In fact, through Sunday, very warm to at times hot conditions may stretch from interior California and the entirety of the southwest through nearly all of the plain states, the interior northwest, and places as far to the east as the Dakotas, even portions of Michigan. That hot and dry air is likely to lead to a heightened risk for fires over some of the Rocky Mountain states once again, and even into the western portion of the Great Lakes region, with highs by Sunday likely to top 95 degrees for much of that same area as the heat wave continues into the early part of next week. In terms of today's precipitation, there are once again two areas with the risk for some severe weather, from eastern Colorado into the Texas and Oklahoma panhandles, and eastward across much of Kansas, central and southern Missouri, even southern Illinois and northwestern Tennessee. Thunderstorms this afternoon and tonight may bring strong wind gusts of 60 to 70 miles per hour, as well as some tornadoes. While in the mid-Atlantic and the northeast, afternoon and evening storms may also be gusty from far northern North Carolina through areas near and east of the I-81 corridor in Virginia, as well as northward through much of New Jersey and eastern Pennsylvania. Yet again, much of the eastern one-third of the nation has a chance for at least a spotty afternoon thunderstorm that could bring a downpour today, with that chance also extending across the Gulf Coast into South Texas. Showers and some thunderstorms look to be rather numerous from central Illinois through the Ohio Valley as well, with another round of monsoon thunderstorms developing for this afternoon from southeastern Arizona into New Mexico. That's the weather across America. I'm AccuWeather.com meteorologist LaTroy Thornton.
3: 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I'm John Trout. The Department of Homeland Security says federal agents involved in the shooting death of a Mexican national in Houston on Tuesday were not wearing body cameras. Correspondent Ed Donahue reports the incident has caused tensions to rise over immigration between the U.S. and Mexico.
5: Mexico plans to request criminal charges over the deaths of 17 Mexicans in ICE custody or during immigration operations under the Trump administration.
6: Podemos ser omisos.
5: Mexican President Claudia Sheinbaum says we cannot turn a blind eye to the Mexicans who have died during ICE operations or who are or were detained in these detention centers, which are operated by private companies contracted by ICE. The request, which carries no legal weight, will be submitted to state prosecutors and the Justice Department. It will be accompanied by civil lawsuits against the companies that operate the detention centers. Sheinbaum said Mexico decided to escalate its complaints after an ICE agent killed Mexican citizen Lorenzo Salgado Araujo in Houston this week. I'm Ed Donahue.
3: The man accused of shooting two National Guard troops near the White House in November of 2025, killing one of them, has been taken to the hospital for a potentially life-threatening medical condition after refusing to eat food while in pretrial custody. U.S. Marshals notified prosecutors in the case last month that the alleged gunman was at risk of long-term health issues due to his refusal to consume adequate nutrition. The reason for the alleged gunman's refusal to eat has not been disclosed, and a trial date for his case has not yet been scheduled. One of the players on the U.S. Men's World Cup team was injured during their match against Belgium. With details, here's correspondent Sagar Magani.
7: U.S. soccer star Christian Pulisic added injury to insult during the World Cup loss to Belgium. Pulisic was hobbling after hitting a Belgian player's leg while attempting a shot. A person familiar with the injury says Pulisic fractured his right leg and will be sidelined for several weeks, though he is expected to be ready for AC Milan's opener late next month. Pulisic was scoreless during the World Cup, missing one of five games with a calf injury and leaving two others early. I'm Sagar Magani.
3: It's 18 after. Most U.S. cities are turning their nose to data centers, where Meta plans to build after these messages.

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8: It's 20 past. Welcome back. You're with America in the Morning. Wall Street stabilized on Thursday after seeing losses earlier in the week after the U.S. resumed strikes in Iran. Correspondent Seth Sutel has the market report.
9: I'm Seth Sutel, and this is the AP Markets Report. Stocks rose and oil prices fell as calm returned to financial markets a day after fighting flared up again between the U.S. and Iran. The S&P 500 rose 0.8% Thursday. The index more than recovered its loss from the day before. The Dow added 139 points. That's about 0.3%. The NASDAQ Composite rose 1.3%. Oil prices gave back much of their gain from the day before. The price of a barrel of Brent crude eased by 2.2%. Treasury yields fell in the bond market. The yield on the 10-year Treasury slipped to 4.54%. Seth Sutel, New York.
8: Home buyers looking for a break in mortgage rates are in for a letdown this week. Correspondent Alex Viega reports.
10: Mortgage rates march higher. Mortgage buyer Freddie Mac says the average rate on a 30-year mortgage rose this week to 6.49%. It's now back to where it was 2 weeks ago. When mortgage rates rise, it can add hundreds of dollars a month in costs to a home loan, reducing home buyers' purchasing power. Mortgage rates have been mostly trending higher for months. Higher oil prices due to the war with Iran raised expectations for hotter inflation, pushing up the long-term bond yields that influence mortgage rates. The trend has contributed to lackluster home sales this year. I'm Alex Vega.
8: New York Attorney General Letitia James has filed a lawsuit on behalf of the state against 3M, DuPont, and Chemours, and other companies accusing them of harming the environment and people's health by selling forever chemicals that they knew were toxic. James wants the companies to fund cleanup efforts, properly warn consumers of the dangers of forever chemicals, and pay damages for the harm they've caused. In May of 2025, 3M agreed to pay New Jersey $450 million to settle claims its forever chemicals contaminated the state's drinking water. And just last month, Chemours reached a settlement with the U.S. government to resolve charges its chemicals polluted water in New Jersey, North Carolina, and West Virginia. Facebook's parent company has revealed plans to build a massive AI data center in Canada. Correspondent Donna Warder has details.
11: Meta, the parent company of Facebook and Instagram, says it's investing more than $9.1 billion to build its first artificial intelligence data center in Canada and the largest outside the United States. The facility will be in Alberta and will be powered by a natural gas-fired plant being developed by a consortium. Alberta has been courting hyperscale data centers. Because the province's electricity grid cannot support multiple large AI data centers, it's prioritizing projects that have their own power generation, as Meta plans to do. I'm Donna Water.
8: It's 24 after. When we return on America in the Morning, the passing of an aviation pioneer. That and more after these messages.

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5: America in the Morning continues. It's 26 after. The oldest woman to travel into space has died. Correspondent Lisa Dwyer takes a look at the life of Wally Funk.
6: Wally Funk, an aviation pioneer who was the oldest woman to launch into space, has died. She was 87. Funk was one of 13 female pilots who went through the same tests as NASA's all-male astronaut corps in the early 1960s, but never made it into space. In 2021, she got her chance aboard Amazon founder Jeff Bezos' Blue Origin rocket.
7: I feel great.
6: At the time, the 82-year-old was the oldest person to go into space.
7: I was just laying down, and I was going into space. And I want to thank you, sweetheart, because you made it possible for me. I've been waiting a long time to finally get it up there.
6: In a post on X, Blue Origin said that they were humbled to be a part of her journey. I'm Lisa Dwyer.
5: Correspondent Karen Shamus reports that in Denmark, Christmas in July is more than just wishful thinking.
8: As Central and Southern Europe grapple with the heat, it's beginning to look a lot like Christmas in Denmark. Dozens of people dressed as Santa, Mrs. Claus, and elves from around the world have descended on Aalborg, Denmark's fourth largest city, for the nation's annual World Santa Claus Congress. It's a colourful midsummer tradition that has delighted onlookers since 1957. The event was created to entertain children, but became a popular gathering for Santas who appear in stores and shopping malls over the festive period. For Simon Bronze, chairman of Danish Santa Claus Guild, the event is proof that the festive spirit isn't just for Christmas.
9: Christmas is not a season. It's a feeling you have in your stomach. So if you want, you can have Christmas the whole year.
8: I'm Karen Chamas.
5: America in the Morning for Friday, July 10th, 2026, is produced by Alexander Hinton. I'm John Trout. This is Westwood One.
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2: Good morning. Welcome to Wake Up Today on this Aloha Friday. It is the 10th of July. I'm Sam Spangler.
3: And I'm Sarah Madison. Before we get to your top stories, let's get a quick look at your weather with Brian Min, who's in for Brittany today. Good morning, Brian.
4: Hey, good morning, Sam. Sorry, happy Aloha Friday. Those temperatures are going to be pretty good as we get through the morning. 78 degrees is that current temperature. You'll see it warm up again, not by much. Maybe 84, 86 degrees by the time we hit lunchtime. You can see 86 by 1 o'clock this afternoon. And then that gradual decline towards about 78. So depending where you are, it's going to be a little bit sticky as we get through the morning and the afternoon. Trade wind is going to provide somewhat of a relief. Double digits for Molokai County, Molokai, Kauai, and even Maui County in Kahului at 13 miles per hour. That free Hawaiian AC coming through Lanai at Lanai City at 18 right here on the island of Oahu at 8. So do expect those trade winds to provide some kind of relief. The 7-day forecast looks like this as we get ready for the weekend. 84 degrees, that common theme for the next couple of days, and the overnight lows hovering at the mid-70s as we check on today's traffic. When you're heading out the door this morning, it's looking pretty good, especially if you're coming from the west side, H1 through that Waikele stretch. Again, not much in the way of traffic as you get further down that freeway. We do have an earlier stalled that has cleared, and we'll keep you updated on that. Skyline, of course, going to be in the blue this morning. You can see it right there from that East Kapolei station towards Pearl Harbor at 23 minutes, 26 if you're headed off to the airport. As always, we'll head outside. Here's H1 and Manager's Drive. You can see that zip lane is open this morning. We'll head further down H1 and middle, and finally, let's get off their freeway, see what's happening here. Pretty quiet so far, so good. Kalani Anaoli Highway and Hawaii Kai Drive. Again, for our friends in Hawaii Kai or even as far as Waimanalo, using that route towards town this morning. 3 out of 3 from the west side, currently sitting in that comfortable green zone. Waianae at 56, Kapolei at 28, Ewa at 27 minutes in the town. Mililani, 25 minutes for you guys. 15-minute drive for both Kaneohe and Kailua on the windward side. And Hawaii Kai, we'll see you guys here in about 13 minutes. Listening back to you guys.
2: All right, mahalo, Brian. As the conflict between the U.S. and Iran heats up, there's a new report that the Iranians have been plotting to assassinate President Donald Trump. The Wall Street Journal reporting that Israel warned the White House about the plot and that the threat could be behind Trump's last-minute switch of Air Force One for the trip home from this week's NATO summit. The report intelligence would mark an escalation in the long-standing threats against the president, who Iran has repeatedly vowed to retaliate against after a 2020 U.S. strike that killed an influential Islamic Revolutionary Guard general.
3: Work schedules are changing following Wednesday night's guardrail collapse at a construction site on South King Street. Hawaiian Dredging Company says it will no longer do night work at Straw Benioff Medical Center following the incident. They say safety is a top priority and crews will resume daily normal working hours starting today. The company says the guardrail system fell after it dislodged from its installed position. The city's Department of Planning and Permitting tells us it is sending a building inspector to investigate. There were no reports of any injuries.
2: Meanwhile, work is underway to fix issues at the Honolulu Civic Center parking structure. Dozens of stalls are taped off. Some have chunks of concrete missing from the ceiling above. It's called spalling, a common issue in Hawaii where water seeps into the concrete, causing the rebar to rust and expand, which then causes the concrete to crack.
5: If it's not attended to, it could be very problematic. And next thing you know, instead of a couple inches of concrete falling down, it could be, you know, 1 to 2 foot pieces that weigh 20 pounds. So it could be very dangerous.
2: The city is working to replace existing waterproofing, which sits above the parking structure. The $28 million project is expected to be finished in the fall of 2027.
3: A cease and desist has been ordered for a Pearl City business and property owner. The Department of Health issued the violation order to ABC Towing and Parts and property owner JH Hawaii Property. The DOH says the property on Lahua Avenue was operating a solid waste management site without approval. They say inspectors saw mixed trash, scrap metal and appliances, and 21,000 tires. The companies now must remove all solid waste from the site and submit a work plan schedule within 60 days. The companies also face hundreds of thousands of dollars in fines. The manager for ABC Towing had no comment when we reached out.
2: A new law aims to remove financial barriers for colorectal cancer screenings and treatments. Governor Josh Green signed a bill to create a state-funded financial assistance program to offer screenings for uninsured and underinsured patients and treatments for uninsured patients.
6: Our hope is that everybody participates. We also are mindful that people have already got plans and they're already engaged with, whether it's HMSA or Kaiser, Aloha Care. It's got to be across the board, in my opinion. We want it to be very straightforward and simple for people.
2: The governor says the Department of Health will release details on how you can access the coverage. According to the American Cancer Society, an estimated 840 Hawaii residents will be diagnosed and 260 will die from the disease this year alone.
3: Makakilo residents will soon have an additional exit during emergency situations. City official finalized an agreement that allows first responders to use an existing private road during emergencies. The emergency access route stretches from the end of Pueomani Street to Palehua Road and connects to the H1 freeway. The road will remain locked under normal conditions and may only be opened by the Department of Emergency Management, Honolulu Fire Department, or HPD during emergencies.
2: Military training will close Bellows Field Beach Park in Waimanalo tomorrow. The Shoreline Park, its campsites and other facilities will be closed to the public till sunrise on Monday, and then again from July 24th through the 27th. The military is responsible for Bellows, but is normally open for the public on weekends and holidays as part of an agreement with the city.
3: On Kauai, officials advise no swimming or ocean activities at Hanalei Bay. This is due to heavy runoff and brown water. Ocean safety officials have posted warning signs and are monitoring the area.
2: Coming up on 507 now, Utah is set to become home to Team USA's official Olympic surf training center, leaving some in Hawaii wondering how we got left behind.
3: Yeah, Utah sealed the deal with the Endless Surf facility, which will feature technology designed to create consistent 24/7 customizable waves year-round.
2: Supporters say Hawaii had opportunities to host a similar facility, but proposed projects like the 19-acre Honokea Surf Village near Ko'olina face many legal and environmental challenges.
7: It's a hard thing to swallow being the birthplace of Hawaii, you know, and surfing and not having our people represented, you know, our Olympians.
8: It's just another opportunity where we just stood on the sidelines, or in this case, on the shore, and watched somebody else take our gift to the sports world.
3: The Utah facility is expected to open next year. Developers say the technology isn't replacing the ocean, rather it's expanding the sport.
2: Senator Wakai says Hawaii should continue looking into surf parks if it wants to remain a leader in the sport's future. Okay, so I think that's an important distinction. It, obviously, the ocean is the best spot.
3: Correct.
2: But you're not going to get waves 24/7, right?
3: Right.
2: There's going to be days where you just got junk surf. Even in Hawaii, where we have some of the best, if not the best, surf in the world. But these Olympic athletes, they got to train all the time.
3: Right.
2: So they have an opportunity to do so.
3: Yeah.
2: That's why that beautiful facility in Utah makes sense for them.
3: Yeah. No, that totally makes sense, too.
2: Yeah. All right. Coming up next, trains are here to stay through the weekend. Brian has more in your latest forecast.
3: And how eating a sub sandwich could score you seats to see the new live-action movie Moana when Wake Up Today returns.
2: And a reminder, the second quarterfinal match of the World Cup, Spain versus Belgium. That starts at 9 this morning. Pre-game coverage starts at 8 and will be televised right here on KHON2. We'll be right back, folks.
0: Wake up today on the new 1420, Hawaii's news and sports.
9: Westman One Sports presents this World Soccer Update. Last team to win back-to-back World Cups, Brazil, 1962. France came ever so close 4 years ago, lost the final in penalty kicks to Argentina. Now it's Argentina going for a second straight quarterfinal game tomorrow night with Switzerland. France's record over the last three World Cups, 17 wins, two ties, and just that one loss. Chance now to be the third team ever to play in the final three straight times. Old West Germany did it from 1982 to 90, and then Brazil in each of the three World Cups after that. To make it back, France, off the 2-0 win over Morocco, will have to win its semifinal game. Next Tuesday in Dallas, we'll play whoever wins the game today in Los Angeles between Spain and Belgium. Spain's only gotten one goal from its 18-year-old phenom, Lamine Yamal. There was a lot of hype about him coming in. Spain has been winning because of a defense that has not yet allowed a single goal. This World Soccer Update, John Stashower, Westwood One Sports.
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4: Check on that weather. Current temperature right now, 78 degrees. Again, those winds coming out of the east northeast at 8 miles per hour. Going to be a windy day today. We'll show you to that in just a second. Humidity is sticking around at 71%. So here's that ocean forecast. Not much happening on the North Shore. 0 to 2 foot sets rolling in there. Most of that surf has made it towards Makapu and Sandy's on the east side at 4 to 6, south facing shores at 2 to 4, and then west side at 1 to 3. As always, make sure you check in with your lifeguards if you're an inexperienced swimmer. So with that, we'll head to the 7-day forecast and see how the weekend's looking. Mostly 84 degrees is your current temperature for Saturday and Sunday, and of course the overnight lows are going to be hovering at 75. So partly cloudy skies Saturday and Sunday. Let's send it over to Sam.
2: All right, mahalo, Brian. Time is 5:12 now. You are taking a live look at the Dow Jones Industrial Average over on Wall Street, which is up 69 points through trading on this Aloha Friday morning at 52,558. Subway is helping its guests with movie tickets to the new live-action Moana movie. The movie hits theaters today, but starting tomorrow, Subway customers can upgrade any meal for just $1 and score a $15 Fandango code. It's also offering a limited edition Moana cup with the deal. All right, folks, coming up next, the stories you need to know about before you step out of the door this morning. And over on the Valley Isle, a welcome home celebration for Lahaina. We'll have those details and a report from Maui when Wake Up Today continues.
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25: Madison.
3: Welcome back. Time now is 5:15. Here's today's need to know before you head out this morning. Businesses are weighing whether to ban concealed firearms after a federal court struck down part of the state's 2023 gun law. The Hawaii Firearms Coalition is warning businesses that post no firearm signs could lose customers, saying many permit holders will take their businesses elsewhere. HPD says more than 3,000 active concealed carry permits have been issued on Oahu.
2: A dead coconut rhinoceros beetle was found at the Hilo Airport. It was collected from a detection trap earlier this week. This is the second detection of CRB in Hilo. A multi-agency response is underway for follow-up monitoring and the deployment of additional traps.
3: The Kauai Soto Zen Temple is hosting its annual Bon Festival today and tomorrow in Hanapepe. The festival is free for all to attend. Families can enjoy food, activities, exhibits, games, and special performances. Festivities run from 5 to 10 p.m. both days.
2: And the 60th Hawaii State Farm Fair returns Saturday and Sunday at Whitmore Village next to Kahikani Park. Admission is $5 and free for keiki with a valid student ID. This year's fair will raise money to support farmers and ranchers affected by the severe storms earlier this year. On Maui, an event highlighting reconnection is coming to Lahaina.
3: Jack Gist from Akamai Broadcasting has more. Good morning, Jack.
26: Good morning and happy Aloha Friday, everybody. Here's the latest from Maui County. Lahaina Homecoming, a new three-day celebration focused on healing, reconnection, and hope, will kick off next weekend, July 17th through the 19th, to welcome home 103 former Lahaina residents while inviting the public to help recognize Lahaina's enduring spirit. Mayor Richard Bisson said Lahaina Homecoming reflects the community's continued commitment to healing while creating opportunities for families and friends to reconnect. Events will be held at Lahaina Cannery Mall, Lahaina United Methodist Church, and Campbell Park, and will feature live entertainment, local food, cultural demonstrations, career opportunities, community resources, and family-friendly activities. For all the details, go to lahainahomecoming.com. Reporting from the Akamai Newsroom on Maui, I'm Jack Gist for Wake Up Today. Back to you.
3: Thank you very much, Jack. Anticipation continues to build for tomorrow's UFC fight between Hawaii's Max Holloway and Conor McGregor.
2: Yeah, Rob DeMello is in Las Vegas where the verbal sparring was amped up. That's before the fists start flying on Saturday. We'll hear what the two had to say on this Aloha Friday.
0: Wake up today on the new 1420, Hawaii's News and Sports.
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26: How's it going, everybody? Aloha and welcome back to Las Vegas, Nevada, where the countdown continues for the highly anticipated main event of UFC 329 as Hawaii's own Max Holloway faces off with fellow future Hall of Famer Conor McGregor Saturday night at T-Mobile Arena. Now, it was here at that same venue on Thursday night that the fight world got to see the living legends face off for the first time in 13 years. As thousands attended the event's official press conference, now, the hype surrounding the rematch of a 2013 McGregor victory in Boston comes with a cascade of questions, including the fact that the former two-division champ from Ireland is returning from a five-year hiatus, and the Waianae product has been extremely active in that time. Although 3 years younger, Holloway will be making his 15th main event appearance. Saturday's bout will be McGregor's 15th fight in the UFC, period. Turn the volume up for the verbal sparring before the fists start flying on Saturday night.
25: Destruction. I'm going to destroy Max. I'm going to eliminate Max. The final opponent of mine, still within the UFC ranks. All of my other opponents are gone. Max is the last one left. And on Saturday night, he gets eliminated for good.
28: I'm telling you guys, it's going to be a long night for Conor McGregor come Saturday night, man. We're taking him to deep, deep waters, man. Deep waters.
25: The Mac goes all night long, baby. All night I'm here for.
28: Let's go.
25: I am in my prime now and forever. Bring it on Saturday night, you're going to see.
28: I believe him. He's doing all the right things. He found God. He got his beautiful family right here. We're getting ready for a dangerous Conor McGregor. I can't wait, guys. No excuses come Saturday night.
29: If the fight gets to the final 10 seconds and Max Holloway points to the center of the octagon, are you meeting him there?
25: Handily. Handily and happily.
28: We're going to find out Saturday night.
25: I can destroy Max inside 10 seconds. I have knockouts inside 3 seconds on my fighting record. I have Hall of Fame fighters, multiples. Hall of Fame UFC fighters defeated and destroyed both together in under a minute. And I can add Max to that.
28: I can't wait. I see he got 2 belts. I guess we're fighting for belts come Saturday night, so I can't wait to take those pretty belts off his hands.
26: Joining me now is the man that will be calling the action at UFC 329, the legendary John Anik, who famously told Hawaii to stand up 10 years ago at the start of the Blessed Era. How excited are you about this event that's going to take place Saturday at T-Mobile Arena? When you think Max Holloway, Conor McGregor in the year 2026, what intrigues you the most?
30: It's amazing to think about everything that Max Holloway has accomplished, and you can almost argue that this fight is a lifetime achievement award of sorts. I have never seen a more impressive individual performance in my entire career than what Max Holloway did against Calvin Kattar in 2021. And when he is on, he is so problematic for everybody else. I think there's so many question marks on the Conor McGregor side, so many variables, the layoff, coming back at 170 pounds, what exactly has his training camp held? I think Max looks great as a welterweight. I think a lot of us were expectant that Holloway would eventually move up. Predictively, I have no idea what's going to happen. That's why they play the games, but I'm excited to see what Max can do with an opportunity that he's richly deserving of. I'll be in Hawaii for his golf tournament here in a couple weeks. Can't wait to see you guys, you beautiful people. But big night coming up for Holloway and Hawaii here Saturday night.
1: Yeah, and the last thing is that it's not just Max Holloway. Kai Kamaka III also fighting on this card. How excited are you for his opportunity against an undefeated prospect in that division? Kai Kamaka has been waiting his turn, and this could be big for him.
30: Kai's UFC level. He has been, even when he was on the regional scene, and bided his time, did everything the right way, made himself undeniable. Huge challenge in front of him, obviously, this weekend, but I think he's going to be forged by all the Hawaiians in the crowd, and I think a lot of your audience knows that, you know, Kai and Max grew up together, and I just think that shoulder rub is going to be beneficial for Kai. Big weekend across the board in mixed martial arts for your amazing state.
1: Absolutely. Kai Kamaka III, 1 p.m. prelims kickoff on streaming on Paramount Plus, and of course, main event, Max Holloway, Conor McGregor, UFC 329. This man will be calling the action. Thank you for your time. I appreciate you. See you in Hawaii soon.
30: I'll be there. Thank you, guys.
1: All right, we'll send it back to you in the studio.
2: All right, mahalo, Rob. Cannot wait tomorrow. All right, 525, let's head out the door this morning. We'll check on this, H1 and Laliha. That traffic getting busy this morning, Aloha Friday, as we head into the weekend. We'll make our way here to the flow map. And, of course, Skyline, that's going to be in the blue. You got your options from the East Kapolei Station towards Pearl Harbor at 23 minutes 26 if you're heading off to the airport. The good news is that stalled is cleared, Moanalua Freeway westbound, so it'll make traffic a little bit easier if you're in and around that area as we head outside one more time. Again, a zip lane is open this morning, should remain open to just about 9 o'clock this morning. Drive times are on the way. 3 out of 3 from the west side currently sitting in that comfortable green zone where they should be for another 30 or so minutes. 59 minutes right now for Waianae, 29 for Kapolei, 30 minutes out the door from Eva. And if you're coming on over for Mililani, just about 25 minutes for you guys. 15 minutes from the windward side in Kaneohe using the Pali Highway from Kailua. That's going to be 16 minutes this morning. And Hawaii Kai, we'll see you guys here in about 13 minutes. Well, top stories of the morning are just ahead. Plus, we explain how a couple's car was stolen from the Honolulu airport with their daughter still inside. That story when we come to take a news.
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2: 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What a way to start our Aloha Friday. Welcome back to Wake Up Today. I'm Sam Spangler.
3: And I'm Sarah Madison. Before we get to your news, let's check your weather with Brian Min. Good morning, Brian.
14: Hey, good morning, guys. Yeah, it's Aloha Friday, 5:30. We'll head out the door this morning and check on those temperatures. Going to get a little bit warmer, but right now that current temperature at 78 degrees. Again, those winds out of the east, northeast at 8 miles per hour. That humidity at 71%. So we'll take a look as far as that surf. Not much happening on the north side. 0 to 2 foot sets rolling in on the north shore. West facing shores at 1 to 3. And of course, Ala Moana, Diamond Head at 2 to 4 in the south facing shores. And Makapu and Sandy's checking in at 4 to 6. As always, make sure to check in with your lifeguards if you're an inexperienced swimmer. Trade winds are back. Molokai, Kauai, and Maui at 13, 14 at 14 miles per hour. So you got double digits there. And then Lanai City on Lanai at 18 miles per hour right here in the island of Oahu. We'll get some trade winds, 8 miles per hour. Hawaii Island checking in at 3 and 6 in Kailua, Kona, and Hilo. So with that, we'll head outside and check those 7-day forecasts as we head to our seven-day forecast. I was going to say 7-day weekend. I wish it was Saturday and Sunday, 2 days for the weekend. 84 degrees for Saturday and Sunday, 75 going to be the overnight lows. And before you jump in that car, let's jump on that truck. Traffic-wise, if you're coming from the west side, using, of course, Farrington Highway from Makaha, Waianae, Nanakuli, and Ma'ili, looking pretty good. You'll see that traffic get a little busier as we get through the morning. And then you can see right there that stalled has cleared, so it's going to make things easier, especially on Moanalua Freeway. Westbound Skyline going to be in the blue. You've got those options. East Kapolei Station towards Pearl Harbor at 23 minutes 26 if you're headed off to the airport. So we'll head outside and see what's happening here. H1 and Laliha, not too bad, but as we get through the morning, you'll definitely see more cars in that portion of the freeway. H1, H2 merge, that's getting busy as well. And we'll head further down that freeway, Moanalua and Fort Shafter, and we'll show you H1 and Aiea Heights overpass. That zip lane is open this morning, should remain open to just about 9 o'clock. Drive times are on the way, 3 out of 3 from the west side, currently in that comfortable green zone. Waianae at 59 minutes, 30-minute drive for Kapolei and Ewa. And if you're coming on over from Mililani, just about 26 minutes for you guys. 15 minutes from the windward side in Kaneohe, 16-minute drive for Kailua using the Pali Highway and Hawaii Kai. We'll see you guys here in just about 13 minutes. Let's send it over to Sarah.
3: Thank you very much, Brian. A series of unclaimed airstrikes have hit Iran after the U.S. says it ended its attacks. The strikes overnight hit areas across southern Iran as the country prepared to bury the late Supreme Leader Ayatollah Ali Khamenei. The attacks come amid tensions over the Strait of Hormuz. Iran insists on controlling it, while the U.S. and allies want it reopened as a free international waterway.
2: Charges could come as soon as today for the suspect involved in a carjacking at Honolulu's airport. Bryce Moore reports.
15: A carjacking at Honolulu Airport is prompting this Kapolei couple to remind everyone, never leave your car running, even for a few seconds. The incident happened Wednesday evening as Lawrence Ching was helping his wife load her bags into their vehicle after a trip to the Big Island. Their 17-year-old daughter was in the back seat.
17: I heard the door open. What caught my attention? As soon as I looked over, I seen this guy opening my driver door, and looked at me, and he's trying to get in. By that time, I was already running around the corner. It was too late. Door was locked, and I started prying and whacking the glass, trying to break myself in while he put it in drive and took off.
15: He says the suspect sped away with her daughter still inside before eventually letting her out of the vehicle a short distance away.
18: I noticed my daughter was running towards me, so I just ran and I just hugged her. It was a huge sign of relief. I was so concerned for her.
15: The suspect continued driving and ended up being apprehended on Hickam Air Force Base.
18: We just love the support. We just want to share with the community to raise the awareness that just be vigilant in everything that you do and stay alert. Stay alert. Don't leave your car unattended or unlocked, especially at the airport.
15: Mom and dad feeling grateful and hoping for a just outcome for their daughter.
18: She's shook, but she's okay. But we're just praying for justice for this guy and hoping that they will make the right decision in the court of law.
15: The Department of Law Enforcement confirmed an arrest was made and said the investigation is ongoing. Bryce Moore, KHON2 News, working for Hawaii.
2: Over in California, a verdict has been reached in the disappearance of a former Hawaii resident. After nearly 2 months of testimony, a Chula Vista jury was unanimous in finding Larry Miletti guilty of first-degree murder. Maya Miletti, a Radford High School graduate, disappeared in January of 2021. Her body was never found, leaving prosecutors to rely on circumstantial evidence to prove Larry killed his wife out of jealousy in a strained relationship. Her family says justice was served, but they continue to ask the public's help in finding her body.
3: Hawaii businesses are facing a dilemma: ban guns or risk losing business. Permitted gun owners can bring their guns onto private properties as long as there are no signs banning them. A Hawaii law passed in 2023 forced gun owners to ask for permission first, but the Supreme Court struck that down. In an open letter posted across social media, the Hawaii Firearms Coalition warns businesses that post no firearm signs, quote, many will simply shop somewhere else.
6: Criminals are already breaking laws, so they don't care what a sign says. These laws are only going to affect law-abiding citizens like myself who want to follow the color of the law and you know, be a good citizen. So it really doesn't make any sense for a company to really want to be anti-gun.
7: We don't know, you know, those who carries a gun or not. So I guess we felt it more accepting if we don't post a sign, because we don't know who has a firearm or not.
3: Several state facilities, including the convention center, have no guns signs posted. Honolulu police say there are more than 3,000 active licenses for concealed carry permits issued on Oahu.
2: Over on Hawaii Island, a dead coconut rhinoceros beetle was found at the Hilo Airport. It was collected from a detection trap earlier this week. This is the second detection of CRB in Hilo after another dead beetle was found in a retail store last year. A multi-agency response is underway for follow-up monitoring and the deployment of additional traps.
3: Oahu residents had a chance to weigh in on a proposed city spay and neuter program for cats and dogs. The city held a public meeting at Kapalamahale to discuss how the program would work. Many who attended said their biggest concern is making spay and neuter services more affordable.
8: We support more spay and neuter funding. But we do wish that there were some amendments to the rule, including possibly making it less expensive for folks who are low income and qualify.
9: I'd like to see the return of a good spay-neuter program. I think it's badly needed in this community.
3: The city says this hearing marks the first steps towards adopting the rules of the spay and neuter program.
2: Time is 5:37 now. A hungry, hungry pygmy hippo gets a special treat to celebrate her second birthday in Thailand.
3: Meet viral sensation Mudang, who marked her birthday this morning with a large cake made of fruits and veggies, including a topping made of carved melons and watermelon.
2: Nice. Her name Mudang means bouncy pork in Thai, and it was chosen by fans who took part in a poll on social media. It matches the names of her other siblings, Mu Tun, or stewed pork, and Mu Wan, which means sweet pork.
3: I'm getting hungry. The zoo runs breeder programs for many endangered species like the pygmy hippopotamus, which is native to West Africa.
2: Oh,
3: happy birthday, Mudang.
2: Yeah, quite the cake right there. Look at the designs for the watermelon.
3: That's a good, healthy cake.
2: Yeah, no kidding.
3: I'm very jealous because Mudang is a viral sensation. She has a lot of followers on social media.
2: Yeah.
3: Pretty jealous about that.
2: I didn't know there were siblings. The siblings obviously didn't get the same
3: no.
2: kind of type, but also have cool names.
3: Yeah. When she was first introduced, she had rosy cheeks. And
2: yeah.
3: I think, like, a makeup company wanted to highlight her and make her, like, the face of this makeup product. It's so funny.
2: Yeah.
3: Super cute, though.
2: Yeah, exactly. All right, coming up next, we're working for Hawaii with a live look at your early morning traffic plus your full forecast.
3: And HBU expands its global reach with programs taught in Vietnamese. More on that when we return.
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14: Welcome back to Wake Up Today, 5:41. We'll take a step outside, take a look at the weather-wise. That temperature will be getting a little warmer, but not by much. Again, current temperatures are now 78 degrees. That humidity is sticking around at 71%. Those winds out of the east, northeast at 8 miles per hour. That ocean forecast, not much in the way of surf on the north shore, but you can expect that surf to pick up on the east side at 4 to 6. Makapu and Sandy's getting most of the ocean, most of that surf coming on this side. And then, of course, south shore, 2 to 4, east and west facing shores at 1 to 3. As always, make sure to check in with your lifeguards if you're an inexperienced swimmer. So hang tight because we got those trade winds again. Molokai, Maui County, and Lanai double digits. So is Kauai at 14 miles per hour. Right here on the island of Oahu, we've got 8-mile-per-hour winds, single digits for Hawaii Island as well, Kailua, Kona, and Hilo checking in at 3 to 6. With that, we'll check in with the 7-day forecast. 84 degrees for Saturday and Sunday. Partly cloudy skies on Saturday. You can see those winds, the trade winds, are going to be happening on Sunday, and you can expect those temperatures about 84 degrees. Let's jump in the car. All right, traffic-wise, we'll start it right here on the west side. If you're using, obviously, Farrington Highway, that's looking good, and it stays that way once you jump on the freeway H1 through that Waikele stretch, even as you head further down towards Aiea, towards the Kaka'ako area. Skyline, that's going to be in the blue this morning, as always, from the East Kapolei Station towards Pearl Harbor at 23 minutes, 26 if you're headed off to the airport. H1 in middle is what we're looking at here. We'll jump off that freeway for a second and check out our surface streets, Kalani Anaole Highway and Hawaii Kai Drive looking good, Kapi'olani Boulevard and Kalakaua Avenue, and we'll jump back on that freeway. And here's H1 and Aiea Heights overpass. That zip lane is open this morning. Should remain open to just about 9 o'clock. So you got 61 minutes right now for YNI. Not much change. Up a couple minutes since we last checked. 31 minutes for Kapolei and Eva. And if you're coming on over from Mililani, just about 27 minutes for you guys. 16-minute drive from the windward side in Kaneohe and Kailua. And Hawaii Kai, we'll see you guys here in just about 13 minutes. Let's send it over to Sarah.
3: Thank you very much, Brian. And here's a live look at stocks. It's up 107 points at 52,595. Hawaii Pacific University is taking its classroom global once again. It is taking three of its graduate degree programs to Vietnam. Working professionals there can now earn an HBU master's degree in business, psychology, or artificial intelligence completely online and taught in Vietnamese. University leaders say it's all about making a world-class Hawaii education more accessible while meeting the growing demand for advanced degrees in Southeast Asia. It also offers online degrees in China. Coming up next, the stories you need to know before you step out the door. And the trailer for the final of a hit trilogy is out. We'll get a sneak peek inside Dune when Wake Up Today returns.
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10: Nobody is beating France in the World Cup. They beat Morocco 2-0 on Thursday. 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
2: Welcome back. Time is now 5:47 on this Aloha Friday morning. Here's today's need to know before you head out the door. A cease and desist has been ordered for ABC Towing and Parts and property owner JH Hawaii Property. The Department of Health says the Pearl City property was operating a solid waste management site without approval.
3: Utah is set to become home to Team USA's official Olympic Surf Training Center, leaving some in Hawaii wondering how we got left behind. Supporters say Hawaii had opportunities to host a similar facility, but proposed projects face legal and environmental challenges.
2: Governor Josh Green has signed a new law designed to reduce the costs of colorectal cancer care in Hawaii. The measure creates a state-funded assistance program that will provide testing and aid for uninsured and underinsured patients.
3: And a reminder, the second quarterfinal match of the World Cup, Spain versus Belgium, starts at 9 this morning and will be televised right here on KHON2.
2: Timothée Chalamet and Zendaya are back for the final film in the Dune series.
3: Yes, and a new trailer just dropped. Here's a look at Dune Part 3.
30: I trusted you! You promised me that you would never take power in your name. You convinced me that this was your home. That I was your home.
31: What do you know about me?
32: You have conquered the galaxy.
6: You destroyed thousands of worlds.
31: What are your thoughts on that?
6: I think you're way beyond redemption.
2: Oh, the star-studded cast also includes Javier Bardem, Jason Momoa, we saw right there, Florence Pugh, Anya Taylor-Joy, Robert Pattinson, and more. The film takes place 17 years after the events of Dune Part 2.
3: Dune Part 3 is said to be the third and final adaptation of Frank Herbert's novel series. It hits theaters and IMAX on December 18th.
2: Okay. Woo-hoo! Put this into my veins.
3: Yeah.
2: I can't wait to see this.
3: I love this so much.
2: Yeah, that was a good trailer.
3: Oh my goodness. Yes. Every one of them has not disappointed at all. Dune 1, yeah. Dune 3, it's super good. My only question is this. How did they revive Jason Momoa?
2: Yeah.
3: I gotta know.
2: Hey, spoiler alert.
3: No, it's not. It's not. We know.
2: Duncan Idaho, great character. Well, yeah, you've read the novel, so don't tell us what happened.
3: No, I don't know how it happened, but we know that he died.
2: Or he's back, yeah.
3: He died in the first movie.
2: Yeah, spoiler, he dies in Dune 1.
3: not a spoiler. It's been...
2: Well,
3: Dune 1 has
2: well,
3: been
2: people haven't out seen
3: there.
2: It, right? But I'm sure. Okay, anyway. Yeah, so clearly he comes back.
3: Yeah.
2: Because he's in the trailer. So,
3: I'm so happy about that.
2: He's a great
3: that.
2: Character.
3: He is one of the best characters, yeah. And I'm so glad he's in it. And, of course, you know, I'm a huge Jason Momoa fan, so I am super excited about this. I'm going to watch it on the first day.
2: Looks like a dark turn for Lisan Al Ghaib.
3: Yeah, I know. If you guys know who that is,
2: yeah.
3: Watch the other ones first, please, because it's going to be a good
2: really
3: one.
2: Good.
3: Well, we'll check your morning traffic conditions next.
2: But before we take a break, let's take a peek outside to see how this Aloha Friday morning is shaping up. We got some beautiful colors right there. Fortunately, no giant sandworms also. Folks, wake up today. We'll be right.
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1: The Aloha Friday. Welcome back to Wake Up Today. We'll check the cameras outside. Here's Pali Highway and Waokanaka again for our friends on the windward side, Kaneohe, Waimanalo, and Kailua. So not too bad as we make our way here to the flow map. Most of that traffic should be right about there, H1 through that Waikele stretch, but because it's kind of early, not yet. So as we get through the morning, you'll definitely see more cars on that portion of the freeway. Of course, Skyline going to be in the blue this morning from that East Kapolei Station towards Pearl Harbor at 23 minutes 26 if you're headed off to the airport. We'll head outside one more time and check on these cameras. Again, if you're going to head on the freeway, the zip lane is open this morning, should remain open to just about 9 o'clock this morning. So we're going to get our way towards the drive times, 3 out of 3. Yeah, so 3 out of 3 from the west side, still currently in that green zone, comfortable green zone, about an hour from Waianae, 31-minute drive for Kapolei, 32 minutes out the door from Ewa. And if you're coming on over from Mililani, just about 27 minutes in a car for you guys, 16-minute drive from the windward

0: Here's that hour by hour. You'll see those temperatures get a little bit warmer by 1 o'clock this afternoon, looking at 87 degrees. And then, of course, that gradual decline, which is always good news. As we reach 8 o'clock, 9 o'clock tonight, you'll see it go down to the high 70s. Trade winds providing somewhat of a relief, especially double digits on Molokai, Maui, Lanai, and Lihue on Kauai, right here on the island of Oahu. We got 8 miles per hour, single digits for Hawaii Island as well. Here's that 7-day forecast, partly cloudy skies tomorrow, and a lot of wind, a lot of trade winds on Sunday, and those temperatures at 84 degrees. Well, top stories of the morning are coming up next. Plus, we've got a live preview of this weekend's Hawaii State Farm Fair. Kate Piper has that report when Wake Up Sunday returns.
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16: 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I'm Sarah Madison.
17: And I'm Sam Spangler. Before we get to your top stories, let's get a quick check of the forecast for the upcoming weekend with Brian Min, who's in for Brittany today. Aloha and good morning, Brian.
0: Hey, good morning, Sam. It's Sarah, 559. Those temperatures right now, current temperature right now, 78 degrees. It'll get a little warmer, but not by much, probably about 84, 86 by lunchtime this afternoon. So let's talk about those trade winds there. Double digits from some of the islands here, Maui County, Molokai, Lanai, and Kauai, all checking in at those double digits. Kauai getting a little breezy there at 20 miles per hour. Lanai at 15. Right here on the island of Oahu, 6 mile per hour winds. And then single digits for Hawaii Island as well, for Kailua-Kona and Hilo at 6 and 3 miles per hour. So here's that hour by hour. Current temperature, 78 degrees. And it'll get a little bit warmer as we head towards lunchtime, about 87, 85 degrees. And you'll see that gradual decline. Not by much, though. So 80 degrees by 7 p.m. tonight. Might want to keep that air conditioner on if you have one. So 70 forecast as we look forward to our weekend. Partly cloudy skies on Saturday and Sunday. And then Sunday, got those trade winds, right? And then Monday through Friday of next week, partly cloudy skies will continue through that work week. And then 84 degrees on the weekend. Overnight lows hovering at the mid-70s as we check on today's traffic. We'll start it right here on the Valley Isle. If you're heading in towards Kahului this morning, Haleakala.

0: Waikala Highway will be picking up that morning traffic. So far, so good, though. Wailuku towards Waiahu looking good. Haiku and Pa'ia, we spot check that. That's looking good as well. On our next traffic update, we'll check on what's happening south of the island towards Kihei and South Kihei Road. We'll bring it right back here to the island of Oahu on the west side. You can see Farrington Highway looking good as you make your way from the west side. Waianae, Nanakuli, Makaha, and Ma'ili as you make your way towards H1 townbound through that Waikele stretch. Not much in the way of traffic. And of course, you got your options this morning in the blue from the East Kapolei Station on Skyline towards the airport, 23 minutes, 26 if you're headed off to the airport, 23 for Pearl Harbor this morning. So Pali Highway and Waukanaka, we'll take a look at these traffic cameras for our friends on the windward side in Kaneohe, Waimanalo, and Kailua. As we jump back on that freeway, we'll show you several cameras. If you're just waking up this morning, H1, H2 merge. Here's Moanalua and Fort Shafter. And again, as we head further down that freeway, we can show you H1 and Laliha, and we'll bring it right here to H1 and Ward. You can see a lot of cars have made it further down that freeway. And for a second, we'll jump on over to the windward side. Here's Kahikili Highway and Haiku Road for our friends in Kaneohe using that route towards town this morning. So 3 out of 3 from the west side currently sitting in that comfortable green zone. One of them being Waianae, so 61 minutes from the west side, 31-minute drive for Kapolei and Eva. And if you're coming on over from Mililani, 27 minutes in the car for you guys. Kaneohe at 16 minutes, 17-minute drive from Kailua and Hawaii Kai. We'll see you guys here in just about 13 minutes. So let's send it over to Sarah.
1: Thank you very much, Brian. As the conflict between the U.S. and Iran heats up, there's a new report that the Iranians have been plotting to assassinate President Donald Trump. The Wall Street Journal reports that Israel warned the White House about the plot and that threat could be behind Trump's last-minute switch of Air Force One for the trip home from this week's NATO summit. The reported intelligence would mark an escalation in the long-standing threats against the president, who Iran has repeatedly vowed to retaliate against after a 2020 U.S. strike that killed an influential Islamic Revolutionary Guard general.
2: Work schedules are changing following Wednesday night's guardrail collapse at a construction site on South King Street. Hawaiian Dredging Company says it will no longer do night work at Straub Benioff Medical Center following the incident. They say safety is a top priority and crews will resume daily, normal working hours starting today. The company says the guardrail system fell after it dislodged from its installed position. The city's Department of Planning and Permitting tells us it is sending a building inspector to investigate. There were no reports of any injuries.
1: Meanwhile, work is underway to fix issues at the Honolulu Civic Center parking structure. Dozens of stalls are taped off. Some have chunks of concrete missing from the ceiling above. It's called spalling, a common issue in Hawaii where water seeps into the concrete, causing the rebar to rust and expand, which then causes the concrete to crack.
3: If it's not attended to, it could be very problematic. And next thing you know, instead of a couple inches of concrete falling down, it could be, you know, 1 to 2 foot pieces that weigh 20 pounds. So it could be very dangerous.
1: The city is working to replace existing waterproofing, which sits above the parking structure. The $28 million project is expected to be finished in the fall of 2027.
2: Makakilo residents will soon have an additional exit during emergency situations. City officials finalized an agreement that allows first responders to use an existing private road during emergencies. The emergency access route stretches from the end of Poyonani Street to Palehua Road and connects to the H1 freeway. The road will remain locked under normal conditions and may only be opened by the Department of Emergency Management, Honolulu Fire Department, or HPD during emergencies.
1: Military training will close Bellows Field Beach Park in Waimanalo tomorrow. The Shoreline Park, its campsites and other facilities will be closed to the public until sunrise on Monday and then again from July 24th through the 27th. The military is responsible for Bellows, but is normally open for the public on weekends and holidays as part of an agreement with the city.
2: Backyard grillers, listen up. There's been a huge recall of grill cleaning products. The CPSC says the Conair company is recalling about 1.7 million Cuisinart branded grill brushes. The brushes are being recalled over metal wire bristles that can detach and stick to the grill or food, risking an ingestion hazard and serious internal injuries. 8 types of metal and wood-handled brushes are affected. Some products involved in the recall were sold as far back as 2009. Time is 6:05 now. The annual Hawaii State Farm Fair is happening this weekend, shining a spotlight on local agriculture and encouraging the next generation of farmers.
1: Kate Piper joins us now live in Whitmore Village with a preview. Good morning, Kate.
4: Good morning, Sarah. Good morning, Sam. Yes, this long-standing tradition, you know, celebrates local agricultural leaders and inspires the next generation of Hawaii's farmers. We're talking about the 60th annual Hawaii State Farm Fair. And here to give us a little rundown about this weekend's events, I've got Brian here this morning, who is the executive director of the Hawaii Farm Bureau. Good morning and mahalo for being here with us.
5: Aloha. Good morning. Thank you for coming out and having us on your show.
4: Absolutely. We have quite the beautiful backdrop this morning. The sun just came up. It's absolutely stunning. You guys are about to have a beautiful weekend here as well. Can you give us a little rundown about what's happening? What's going on?
5: Absolutely. We're out here in beautiful Whitmore Village, which has a rich agriculture history, celebrating our 60th annual Hawaii State Farm Fair. It's a great event. It's a true agriculture event, showcasing what our farmers and ranchers are doing here in Hawaii.
4: Gotcha. Congratulations, 60 years. That's amazing. Okay. Events happening this weekend. I know you've got an action-packed lineup on Saturday and Sunday. Give us a little rundown on the dates and times and, you know, what people can expect when they come on down.
5: Absolutely. Starts tomorrow, Saturday, from 9 a.m. to 7 p.m. and Sunday from 9 a.m. to 5 p.m. Again, we've got a bunch of things. You can see right behind us, we have our keiki tent. We've got some new events in a keiki tent. The mainstays are here. Hands-on activities for the keiki. But we also have lei making this year. We've got our very popular 4-H tent where you see all the animals. You saw them this morning. The 4-Hers out there raising their animals throughout the year and showcasing them at their show this year. We also have our great country market and plant sale tent, one of the biggest plant sales that you'll find here in Hawaii. And in our country market, basically a farmer's market with produce donated from our farmers across the state. And then we have our exhibitor tent, Buy Local, It Matters. Learn what's going on in agriculture from government agencies, nonprofits, and even farms out there. And then we've got great food and amazing entertainment. So we've got some live entertainment and some really great local agriculture contests, watermelon eating contest, corn husking contest, and our very popular chili pepper eating contest.
4: Oh, that sounds like a blast. I don't know about you, but I would participate in the watermelon eating contest. I don't think I would be getting in on the chili pepper. You said you have to sign a waiver for that? I don't know about all that, but we are going to give you a little preview of those animals coming up later. So you're going to want to stay tuned. But, you know, 6 decades of this event, what makes it so special?
5: Again, 60 years of farmers and ranchers doing the farm fair here in Hawaii. Again, Hawaii's got a rich history of agriculture, and we want to grow the industry. We want to continue to produce the food, feed, fiber, fuel, and floriculture. You know, again, we've got many events. As you can see behind me, we also have our petting zoo. We've got pony rides, and it is a family event and affordable, thanks to many of our sponsors, including our title sponsor this year, Hawaii Food Service Alliance. Chad and Stephanie Buck and the HFA Ohana really stepped up, and keiki are free, students are free, parking's free, entry $5 for adults. Come on down, look how beautiful it is out here. Come on and celebrate, learn about local agriculture, support the farmers and ranchers in Hawaii.
4: Absolutely, absolutely, Brian. Mahalo for that. We're also going to have those details posted on our website at khon2.com. Kate Piper, working for Hawaii, sending it back to you in the studio.
2: All right, mahalo, Kate. I head out last year. It was a lot of fun. Our whole family went. The horse ride was really fun last year.
1: Ooh, yeah, I like that. Yeah. I don't know if there are going to be any goats. I'm like kind of hoping Kay can like show us what the animal, where are the, what kind of animals are going to be.
2: Yeah.
1: But if there are goats, don't wear a dress. I had a bad experience.
2: All right, folks, coming up next, will the summer trade wind weather last into the weekend for the farm fair? Brian has the latest forecast for us.
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7: Apparently, 100 pitches is baseball's version of playing with fire. 4 days apart, the Marlins yanked Eury Pérez after 7 perfect innings and 92 pitches, and the Pirates pulled Jared Jones after 6 perfect innings and just 77. Analytics are great until they steal history. The guy's dealing, and he's got gas left in the tank. Let him finish the story. Bring back a little Nolan Ryan. I'm John Lund.
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19: 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And
0: men. All right, welcome back to Wake Up Today, 612 on your Aloha Friday. We'll start these traffic right here on the Garden Isle on Kauai. If you're heading east towards Kapaa, even towards Lihue this morning, looking pretty good as we wrap around towards the north side on Ahola, Kilauea, Princeville, and Hanalei this morning. Not much in the way of traffic. Probably as we get through the morning, you'll see a little bit of that traffic heading in towards Lihue. We'll check on the south side, Hanapepe, coming up in our next traffic update. Right here on the island of Oahu, we got that earlier accident. That shoulder is blocking downtown on Kina'u Street, eastbound at Ward Avenue. So that's going to be a major thoroughfare if you're heading in towards that area. Could be slowing you down. We'll keep you updated throughout the morning. Of course, Skyline is going to be right here from the East Kapolei Station towards Pearl Harbor at 23 minutes, 26 if you're heading off to the airport. We'll head outside, we'll check on these cameras, and we'll start it right here in downtown King and Bishop this morning in case you work in our financial district. And we'll jump back on the surface street, see what's happening here as far as Kapi'olani Boulevard and Kalakaua. Back on that freeway we go, H1 and Middle getting busier. And here's H1 and Ward. You see a lot of cars coming in from the east side using Kalani Ana'ole Highway as a route into town this morning. So let's check on this three. Yeah, so three out of three from the west side, still in that comfortable green zone. So we can celebrate 60 minutes from Waianae, 32-minute drive for Kapolei and Ewa. And if you're coming on over from Mililani, just about 28 minutes for you guys, 16-minute drive from the windward side, 17 for Kailua and Hawaii Kai. We'll see you guys here in about 14 minutes as we check on today's weather. Current temperature 78 degrees, so not too bad. And that ocean forecast, in case you're heading out for some surf during lunch, 2-foot set at the most on the north side, 2 to 4 on south facing shores. As always, make sure to check in with your lifeguards if you're an inexperienced swimmer. You can see those temperatures right around lunchtime at 86 degrees. And then, of course, it'll get cooler by 10 p.m. tonight. Maybe around 8, you'll get 79, 78 degrees. And then we'll take a look at that hour by hour one more time. 78 degrees. You can see a closer view right there. 86 degrees by lunchtime today. So the week ahead, partly cloudy sky is going to be the common theme, even for the work week, Monday through Friday of next week. Trade winds are back, of course, on Sunday. And then 84 degrees for the weekend, 75, 74 on your overnight lows. Let's send it over to Sam.
2: All right, mahalo, Brian. Time is 6:14 now. Let's take a live look at Wall Street. This is the Dow Jones Industrial Average, which is up 106 points through trading on this Aloha Friday at 52,592. The 37th Honolulu Rainbow Film Festival returns to the Hawaii Theater Center this weekend. The theme is Where Stories Take Root, drawing inspiration from Kipuka, or Where Life Remains, and New Growth Begins After Lava Flow. 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The stories you need to know about are coming up next. And the new live-action Moana is out today. Mike and Wendy speaks with cast members when Wake Up Today returns.
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27: Disney's live-action Moana is bringing the beloved story to life in a whole new way, celebrating Polynesian culture while inspiring a new generation to dream beyond the reef. You see what I did there? Now, I was able to talk with the cast to talk about the magic behind the movie and the messages they hope all of you take home.
28: If you could speak directly to a young Polynesian dreamer right now watching the film, what would you want them to know?
29: Do it.
28: Do it.
29: Lead with love, but you can do it.
28: What if they're scared to go and make that big leap over the pond?
29: It's the first step you have to take, whether it's a weight loss journey, whether it's quitting an addiction, and all of these things I've had in my life. Take the first step. You just got to move on it. Right?
28: Yes.
29: You have to move on it. And then you have to treat people around you with the energy that comes from within love. It has to be loving.
30: I think something that kept me going as a young actor was that I believe impossible dreams exist to be created. And that we have been part of the whole creative process of creating a place for ourselves at the table. And as John said, you've got to dare to dream, but you've got to do. You've got to show up. So I think the best advice Grandma Tala gives Moana is to listen to that quiet voice inside and to follow her heart. That's where our blue chips are. Our blue chips are in our hearts. That's where we find out what we love and what we're here to do.
27: Now, for so many families across the Pacific, this movie is more than a story. It's a chance to see themselves in a Disney adventure. Here's what Frankie Adams has to say.
28: What does it mean to you to now be a part of a Disney film where Pacific Island families can truly see themselves on screen? How do you feel about being a part of a project like this?
31: I could feel that family love on set, and I think that we created like such close relationships outside of the acting that really like added to the chemistry and the intimacy that you see on screens. But it felt incredible. I think we've created a family like that. It felt really real and like loving and supportive. And yeah, I mean, it couldn't feel any better, really.
27: Now, whether your dream is Hollywood, Broadway, or something entirely your own, the journey starts long before the opportunity arrives. Here's what the film's choreographer, Tiana Nona Sina Lufau, has to say.
28: There are so many people in Hawaii who dream about working on a Disney film. You told us that you've been with the project since 2016. What's one thing that these young storytellers should start doing today to prepare for the opportunity they hope comes in the near future?
1: You have to do the work and trust the process, but honor the process, because if you don't trust that journey, then we're Polynesians. That is who we are. Yeah, we are navigators. You have to take the journey and not just expect the discovery. In all honesty, let's hone in on maintaining a Polynesian perspective. In terms of choreography, don't worry about the way to create a move. We need to have the lens first, here first.
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27: This is a reminder that Disney's live-action Moana is a celebration of courage, culture, and following your dreams. 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Stay with us. We have more for you when we return.
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7: 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Spain and Belgium start in 3 hours. In Los Angeles, Spain has not yet allowed a goal, has won its last four games by a combined 9-0. Belgium, two ties to start group play, but three wins since, including, of course, that 4-1 victory over the U.S. Winner gets France in the semifinals Tuesday in Dallas. With Morocco's loss yesterday, that leaves Argentina as the only non-European team still playing. The defending champs take it to the limit each of their two knockout round games so far. Those 3-2 wins over Cape Verde and then the big comeback over Egypt. Now taking on Switzerland tomorrow night in Kansas City. First quarterfinal for the Swiss since 1954. Tomorrow's England-Norway game in Miami may come down to who scores more, Harry Kane or Erling Haaland. Together, they've scored 13 times. The two winners tomorrow will meet in a semifinal game Wednesday in Atlanta. John Stashower, Westwood One Sports.
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0: southeast at 6 miles per hour. So there's the trade winds right here, double digits for Molokai, Maui, Lanai, and Kauai at 17 miles per hour in Lihue. Single digits for Hawaii Island, Hilo, and Kailua Kona at 6 and 5 miles per hour. So we'll head to the hour by hour current temperature, 78 degrees. And again, we'll see that temperature get a little bit warmer. So by lunchtime this afternoon, you'll see 86 degrees. But that's as warm as it'll get, and it'll gradually decline to cooler weather. 8 p.m. tonight, we can expect about 79 degrees. And again, those winds, you can see those winds sticking around double digits east out of the northeast at 16 miles per hour, right around when you finish work at 4 o'clock or 5 o'clock this afternoon. 7-day forecast, partly cloudy skies on Saturday, and then trade winds on Sunday. Monday through Friday of next week, all partly cloudy skies. Those temperatures about at the mid-80s as we check on your traffic. Traffic-wise, we'll start it right here. Skyline, of course, that's going to be in the blue. You can see it right there from the East Kapolei Station towards Pearl Harbor, 23 minutes, 26 if you're headed off to the airport. So be aware of an earlier accident still there. Shoulder is blocked in downtown on Kina'o Street, eastbound at Ward Avenue. That's just normally a busy area. We head further down that freeway, and the flow map shows us not much traffic has made its way further down the freeway towards H1 at Ward, Kaneohe, Waimanalo, and Kailua. If you're using H3, Likelike, or the Pali Highway, that's looking good as well. So speaking of Ward, here's H1 and Ward. You can see traffic, a lot of traffic coming in from the east side using Kalani Anaole Highway. Here's Pali Highway and Waokanaka. We'll shuffle through some of these cameras, and in fact, we'll head on over to the east side, Kalani Anaole Highway, and Hoekai Drive. Finally jump back on that freeway, and we'll show you H1 and Manager's Drive. That zip lane is open this morning and should remain open to about 9 o'clock this morning. So drive times are on the way. 61 minutes right now for Waianae, 32 for both Kapolei and Evo. So not too bad there. 3 out of 3 from the west side in that comfortable green zone. 28-minute drive from Mililani, 16 from the windward side in Kaneohe and Kailua and Hoekai. We'll see you guys here in about 14 minutes. Well, top stories of the morning are just ahead, but first, let's check back in with Kate Piper. Good morning, Kate.
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2: 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Welcome back to Wake Up Today. I'm Sarah Madison.
3: And I'm Sam Spangler. Before we get to your news, let's get a check of our Aloha Friday weather with Brian Min. Aloha and good morning, Brian.
0: Hey, good morning, Sam and Sarah. Yeah, it's Aloha Friday. The weekend so close. Current temperature right now, 78 degrees. Again, those winds out of the northeast at 6 miles per hour. Single digits for us right here on Oahu. But you'll see, of course, those trade winds really kicking in Maui County, Molokai, and Kauai in double digits. Our humidity right now at 68%. So you might be jumping off into the beach, jumping into the ocean this morning. We've got the surf right here, 4 to 6 on, of course, east side, Makapu and Sandy, south facing shores at 2 to 4, west side at 1 to 3. North shore, not much happening there. There are 2-foot sets rolling in there. And as always, make sure to check in with your lifeguards if you're an inexperienced swimmer. As far as that hour by hour, you can expect those temperatures to get a little bit warmer by lunchtime. We're looking at about 86 degrees by lunchtime. And then that gradual decline, not by much, because you expect it to be cooler right around 6 p.m. Still kind of hanging out at 82 degrees. You may want to hit that AC. And then 8 p.m. tonight, you can see 79 degrees. We'll hit the 70s as it's Moi Moi time. So let's hit that 7-day forecast. Partly cloudy skies tomorrow. You can see trade winds are back on Sunday. And of course, Monday through Friday, partly cloudy skies as well. Temperatures not too bad, 84 degrees for the next several days. As you jump in the car, we'll take a look at traffic. Okay, so we'll start it right here on Kauai, and again, we'll head south towards Kekaha, Hanapepe, and Kalaheo. You'll probably see a lot more traffic from Kalaheo towards Hanapepe this morning. So far, so good. And then you'll see a little bit of the traffic making its way towards Lihue on the east side of Kauai. We'll make that flow map go right back here to the island of Oahu, and we've got, of course, skyline in the blue this morning for the East Kapolei Station towards Pearl Harbor, 23 minutes, 26 if you're heading off to the airport. As far as that freeway traffic, not too bad. So if you're working downtown, here's what you can expect. Pretty clear roads. King and Bishop looking pretty good this morning. And we'll jump back on that freeway H1, H2 merge. That's getting a little bit busy, but not by much. Here's Moanalua and Fort Shafter. And let's show you that zip lane this morning. So majority of the traffic still right here. H1 and Aiea Heights overpass. That zip lane is open this morning to about 9 o'clock. So let's get all those drive times. 3 out of 3 from the west side in that comfortable green zone. 62 minutes for Waianae, 32 for Kapolei, 33 for Eva. If you're coming on over from Mililani, about 29 minutes for you guys. 16-minute drive from the windward side in Kaneohe. Kailua also for the windward side using that Pali Highway. That's going to be 17 minutes this morning. And Hawaii Kai, we'll see you guys here in about 14 minutes. Let's send it back to you guys.
3: All right, mahalo, Brian. A series of unclaimed airstrikes have hit Iran after the U.S. says it ended its attacks. The strikes overnight hit areas across southern Iran as the country prepared to bury the late Supreme Leader Ayatollah Ali Khamenei. The attacks come amid tensions over the Strait of Hormuz. Iran insists on controlling it while the U.S. and allies want it reopened as a free international waterway.
2: Charges could come as soon as today for the suspect involved in a carjacking at the airport in Honolulu. Bryce Moore reports.
4: A carjacking at Honolulu Airport is prompting this Kapolei couple to remind everyone, never leave your car running, even for a few seconds. The incident happened Wednesday evening as Lawrence Ching was helping his wife load her bags into their vehicle after a trip to the Big Island. Their 17-year-old daughter was in the back seat.
20: I heard the door open. What caught my attention, as soon as I looked over, I seen this guy opening my driver door, and looked at me. And he's trying to get in. By that time, I was already running around the corner. It was too late. Door was locked, and I started prying and whacking the glass, trying to break myself in while he put it in drive and took off.
4: He says the suspect sped away with her daughter still inside before eventually letting her out of the vehicle a short distance away.
21: I noticed my daughter was running towards me, so I just ran and I just hugged her. It was a huge sign of relief. I was so concern for her.
4: The suspect continued driving and ended up being apprehended on Hickam Air Force Base.
21: We just love the support. We just want to share with the community to raise the awareness that just be vigilant in everything that you do and stay alert. Stay alert. Don't leave your car unattended or unlocked, especially at the airport.
4: Mom and dad feeling grateful and hoping for a just outcome for their daughter.
21: She's shook, but she's okay. But we're just praying for justice for this guy and hoping that they will make the right decision in the court of law.
4: The Department of Law Enforcement confirmed an arrest was made and said the investigation is ongoing. Bryce Moore, KHON2 News, working for Hawaii.
5: Thank you, Bryce. Over in California, a verdict has been reached in the disappearance of a former Hawaii resident. After nearly 2 months of testimony, a Chula Vista jury was unanimous in finding Larry Maletti guilty of first-degree murder. Maya Maletti, a Radford High School graduate, disappeared in January 2021. Her body was never found, leaving prosecutors to rely on circumstantial evidence to prove Larry killed his wife out of jealousy in a strained relationship. Her family says justice was served, but they continue to ask the public's help in finding her body.
3: Over on Hawaii Island, a dead coconut rhinoceros beetle was found at the Hilo Airport. It was collected from a detection trap earlier this week. This is the second detection of CRB in Hilo after another dead beetle was found in a retail store last year. A multi-agency response is underway for follow-up monitoring and the deployment of additional traps. Time is 6:35 now. The annual Hawaii State Farm Fair is happening this weekend, shining a spotlight on local agriculture and encouraging the next generation of farmers.
5: Kate Piper joins us now live in Whitmore Village with a preview. Good morning, Kate.
7: Good morning, Sarah. Good morning, Sam. Yes, the annual Hawaii State Farm Fair gives the community a fantastic opportunity to connect face-to-face with some of our local agriculture leaders. You know, you can shop some of their lovely products for sale. And one of those vendors that's going to be here this weekend is Mari's Garden. And here to tell us a little bit more about their business is I've got Brendan. Good morning, and mahalo for being here with us this morning.
8: Good morning. Thank you for having us.
7: Yeah, absolutely. Okay, for those that aren't familiar with Mari's Garden, tell us what you guys are about.
8: So we're a small family-owned farm that we started in 2008 in Mililani. And since then, we've expanded to town, and we have a store in Kailua as well. And we're most well-known for our plants and our produce.
7: Yeah, that's absolutely beautiful. And congratulations, first of all. You know, you guys are going to have these plants available for sale all weekend long if you're interested in, you know, trying out your green thumb. Okay, and then to tell us a little bit more about the products that we've got for sale is I've got Travis with Mari's Garden as well. Good morning and mahalo for being here with us.
9: Good morning. Thank you for having us.
7: Okay, give us a little rundown on some of these beautiful plants behind us, you know, why you pick these plants in particular to sell.
9: Okay, so today we have hibiscus plants. We have some tea leaves here. We also have some ohia plants. We also have plumerias and some crown flowers. And the reason why we chose these plants as for our store today is so we could share our plants with the community, and we think that these plants would look good in people's homes, and these are kind of our top selling plants.
7: Yeah, they're absolutely beautiful. My plumeria, you know, courtesy of Mari's Garden this morning, you know, thank you. Mahalo, you guys. I love it. Okay, and then for those that, you know, maybe want to try out their green thumb for the first time and are coming to the festival, the fair, checking it out, you know, what's some advice to them?
9: Some advice would obviously be water your plants. We do carry fertilizers and gardening supplies at our stores, so you can always come in anytime you want, and we're always available to help you service your plants.
7: Awesome. Well, mahalo for being here with us bright and early this morning. We're going to have event details posted on our website at khon2.com. Kate Piper, working for Hawaii, sending it back to you in the studio.
5: Thank you very much, Kate. Yeah, it's always nice to have fresh plants in the house.
3: Yeah, and a tip from last year, go early, because if you go a little bit later to the farm fair, you're trying to get plants, go early.
5: Yeah.
3: Because, yeah, they get scooped up pretty quick.
5: Yeah, they do.
3: Yeah, very popular.
5: Well, coming up next, Brian, we'll have a live look at your traffic hotspots and your drive times heading into town.
3: And while it's time to get ready for a night of dancing under the stars, mahalo for watching Wake Up Today on this Aloha Friday.
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22: Westwood One Sports presents this special tennis update. Defending champ Jannik Sinner strikes first against Novak Djokovic in the Wimbledon semifinals. Sinner winning the first set 6-4. They're on serve in the second. Djokovic hasn't even had a breakpoint opportunity yet. Winner will take on Sasha Zverev, who ended the fairy tale run for British qualifier Arthur Ferry in straight sets, 7-6, 6-2, 6-4.
23: This Grand Slam has always been the one that I struggle with the most, and now all of a sudden I'm in the final of Wimbledon, so I'm incredibly happy, incredibly proud as well, I think, of the team, of everybody who was involved, but we got one more match to go on Sunday, and that's what the focus is on.
22: Zverev will go for back-to-back Grand Slam titles after winning his first at the French Open last month. With this tennis update, I'm Brad Heller, Westwood One Sports.
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0: Welcome back to Wake Up Today. Happy Aloha Friday. The weekend so close, so close. We'll start off with traffic right here on the island of Maui. If we're heading south right here towards Kihei, South Kihei Road, looking pretty good. Pi'ilani Highway, not too much traffic. When we were checking Kahului earlier, you'll see a little bit of traffic on Haleakala Highway as you make your way towards Kahului this morning. Wailuku towards Waiapu, not too bad this morning. We'll bring that flow map right back here to the island of Oahu, and most of that traffic should be right about here, but so far so good. And as that traffic will slowly push its way further down that freeway, skyline going to be in the blue as always from that East Kapolei station towards Pearl Harbor at 23 minutes 26 if you're headed off to the airport. We'll head outside for our friends on the windward side. Here's Pali Highway and Waokanaka. We'll jump back on that freeway and we'll show you that the zip lane is open this morning. Here's H1 and Manager's Drive, and we'll head further down that freeway and take a look at H1 and Middle. So you see a lot of traffic on that portion of freeway. Probably everybody starts work around 7 o'clock this morning. So those drive times again, in that comfortable green zone, 3 out of 3 in green, 60 minutes right now from Waianae, 32 for Kapolei, 31 minutes out the door from Ewa. And if you're coming on over from Mililani, just about 28 minutes for you guys, 17-minute drive from the windward side in Kaneohe and Kailua and Hawaii Kai. We'll see you guys here in about 14 minutes as we check on today's weather. Current temperature 78 degrees. Again, it's just going to be another breezy day. Double digits for Molokai, Maui, Lanai, and Lihue. 6 miles per hour right here. Single digits for Kailua Kona and Hilo. And then let's take a look at the week ahead. So Monday through Friday of that work week, partly cloudy skies. In fact, it'll be partly cloudy skies tomorrow. And then Sunday, we'll have those trade winds really coming in, mostly cloudy through most of the weekend. Temperatures 84, 85 degrees. This overnight lows hovering at the mid-70s as we send it over to Sarah.
5: Thank you very much, Brian. Well, get ready for a night of dancing under the stars. The Kauai Soto Zen Temple is hosting its annual Bone Festival today and tomorrow in Hanapepe. 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And the trailer for the final of a hit trilogy is out. We'll get a sneak peek inside Dune when Wake Up Today returns.
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3: On this Aloha Friday morning, here's today's need to know before you head out the door. A cease and desist has been ordered for ABC Towing and Parts and property owner JH Hawaii Property. The Department of Health says the Pearl City property was operating a solid waste management site without approval.
5: Utah is set to become home of Team USA's official Olympic Surf Training Center, leaving some in Hawaii wondering how we got left behind. Supporters say Hawaii had opportunities to host a similar facility, but proposed projects face legal and environmental challenges.
3: Governor Josh Green has signed a new law designed to reduce the cost of colorectal cancer care in Hawaii. The measure creates a state-funded assistance program that will provide testing and aid for uninsured and underinsured residents.
5: And a reminder, the second quarterfinal match of the World Cup, Spain versus Belgium, starts at 9 this morning and will be televised right here on Gateway 2.
3: All right, buckle up, folks. Timothée Chalamet and Zendaya are back for the final film in the Dune series.
5: Yes, and a new trailer just dropped. Here's a look at Dune Part 3.
17: I trusted you! You promised me that you would never take power in your name. You convinced me that this was your home. That I was your home.
18: What do you know about me?
19: You have conquered the galaxy. You've destroyed thousands of worlds.
18: What are your thoughts on that?
19: I think you're way beyond redemption.
3: Oh, ho, ho. The star-studded cast also includes Javier Bardem, Jason Momoa, you saw right there, Florence Pugh, Anya Taylor-Joy, Robert Pattinson, and more. The film takes place 17 years after the events of Dune Part 2.
5: Dune Part 3 is said to be the third and final adaptation of Frank Herbert's novel series. It hits theaters and IMAX on December 18th, and that's where I will be.
3: Yes, a little bit of a dark turn here, I feel like, is coming.
5: I know.
3: I've tried to avoid any spoilers because the novel, which you read, of course, the prior movie adaptations.
5: Yep. Mm-hmm.
3: But yeah, got a bad feeling about what's going to happen with Paul Atreides.
5: Okay, I didn't read the books because they're heavy. It's a heavy read. But I have seen the other movie adaptations, and this one is definitely the best one.
3: Okay.
5: With Timothée Chalamet and Zendaya. So worth your while.
3: The cinematography is awesome. The score, right?
5: All of it. So please watch Dune 1 and 3. Jason Momoa is in one.
3: Yeah.
5: And I'm so glad he's back.
3: Yeah, Duncan Idaho is the character, which is a great
5: character. He's excellent.
3: Yeah.
5: Yeah. Oh, I'm so excited for this. Okay, Timothée Chalamet, I only like him in this movie. I don't like the other movies.
3: Really?
5: Yeah. I fell in love with this character.
3: Yeah.
5: And now I can't see him in any other way.
3: Yeah, he fits Paul Atreides kind of perfectly.
5: He does.
3: I watched the HBO series that goes back and it has the history of like the Bene Gesserit, as well as the Harkonnen versus the Atreides, like how that beef started. So if you're really into Dune, go watch that. The cinematography obviously not as good because it can't be as good as the movie. But it's still good background.
5: Right. Story. Good story, right?
3: Yeah.
5: That's what matters.
3: I gotta go back and watch 1 and 2 though before 3 comes out because there's so much that I like.
5: Yeah.
3: It wasn't that long ago, but I can't even remember.
5: I know. We got to catch up.
3: Exactly.
5: When we come back, we'll check on your surfing weather forecast.
3: But first, let's take a quick peek outside and see how this Aloha Friday morning is shaping up. We have those partially cloudy skies. We can expect more in the forecast this weekend. We'll tell you about that when Wake Up Today returns.
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0: 653, we'll check on the weather. Current temperature, pretty cool, 78 degrees right now. We get a little bit warmer as we get through the morning and the afternoon. The humidity is sticking around at 68%. You can see the winds, again, out of the northeast at 6 miles per hour. Speaking of the winds, double digits for Maui, Lanai, Molokai, and Kauai. And again, right here, single digits for Oahu, Hawaii Island, single digits as well. Kailua, Kona, and Hilo at 5 miles per hour. So it's going to be breezy through most of the morning and the afternoon. So we'll take a look at the week ahead. Partly cloudy skies will dominate the weather Monday through Friday of next week. Saturday, tomorrow, we got partly cloudy skies and that common temperature, 84 degrees, overnight lows hovering at the mid-70s. It's Aloha Friday. GQ, what's happening for the surf?
20: Hey, happy Aloha Friday, Brian. Well, we've got that little south swell holding on, 1 to 2.5, waist to shoulder high, maybe a lucky 3-foot set. A diamond at sea and some soft 3-footers. We've got choppy conditions, though, because of these trades filling in 15 to 30 again through tomorrow, and small crept advisories for all waters tagging along. Meanwhile, Sandy Beach, the most powerful 2 to 3. Watch for sneaker sets, the wedges in the shore break. beautiful. 2 to 3 plus at Makapu'u, it's messy as we expect, and 2 feet out at Makaha, 1 foot on the north shore. Got a little boost for the southern shores from the Tasman Sea, a southwest swell, so stay waxing and ready through the weekend. We had a minus low tide at 5:30 a.m., then a big high tide at 1:30. Sun will set 7:17, the weekend sunrise at 5:56. And the Honolulu Surf Film Fest kicked off last night. They go through August 2nd. 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All right, Brian, back to you. Have a great weekend.
0: All right, Molly, thank you for that surf update here. Traffic-wise, heading out the door this morning, you can see skyline right there in the blue for that East Kapolei Station towards Pearl Harbor, 23 minutes, 26 if you're heading off to the airport. H1 through that Waikele stretch, been pretty good all morning long. In fact, we'll make that flow map go further down that freeway. You can see not much in the way of traffic, even as you head towards H1 Ward, H1 Liha, Central Oahu, not too bad, Mehe'ula Parkway, picking up.

0: windward side, Kaneohe using Likilike, that's going to be 17 minutes this morning. Kailua using the Pali Highway, that's going to be 18 minutes. And Hawaii Kai, we'll see you guys here in about 15 minutes. Well, top stories on the morning are coming up next. That includes a live report from Kate Piper. Hey, Kate.
1: Good morning, Brian. Excitement is growing for a weekend of farm-filled fun in Whitmore Village. More details coming up on Wake Up Today.
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3: You might have heard of the popular arthritis supplement glucosamine. It's known to cushion joints and decrease inflammation. Now, a new study in the journal Nature Metabolism finds a supplement may increase the risk of developing dementia by 25%. And for patients already living with Alzheimer's, researchers found glucosamine was linked to a 25% higher risk of death. Additional dangers are that glucosamine is a dietary supplement not regulated by the FDA, meaning the quality and dosage can vary from brand to brand. 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
12: Good morning and welcome to Wake Up Today on this Aloha Friday, the 10th of July. I'm Sarah Madison.
14: And I'm Sam Spangler. Before we get to your top stories, let's get a quick check of the forecast for the upcoming weekend with Brian Min, who's in for Brittany today. Aloha and good morning, Brian.
0: Hey, good morning, Sam and Sarah. Happy Aloha Friday, everyone. If you're just waking up this morning, temperature not too bad, 79 degrees. Of course, it'll get warmer as we head into lunchtime. We'll take a look at that in a second. As far as those winds out of the east, northeast, 6 miles per hour, the humidity dropped in a little bit. So it was up to about 70%, now 66% as we get through the morning. Here's that ocean forecast again. 0 to 2 foot sets rolling in on the north shore, west facing shores at 1 to 3. And again, most of that surf has made its way towards Makapu and Sandy's at 4 to 6. As always, make sure to check in with the lifeguards if you're an inexperienced swimmer. So here's that hour by hour, 78 degrees at current temperature. And again, as we get towards lunchtime, you'll see it get warmer by 87. And then that gradual decline will happen as we get further in towards the evening, obviously 9 p.m. Tonight, about 79 degrees, and gets a little bit cooler as we get past midnight. Let's take a look at that 7-day forecast. You got the weekend plans, partly cloudy sky Saturday, and you got those clouds again with those trade winds through most of the weekend. And then Monday through Friday of the work week, partly cloudy skies, temperatures about the mid-80s. And as you jump in the car, we'll check on that. Traffic-wise, we'll start it right here. Of course, H1 through that Waikele stretch. Skyline, that's going to be in the blue. We got all the stations, but we'll focus on the East Kapolei Station towards Pearl Harbor at 23 minutes 26 if you're headed off to the airport. You can see green is good. So there's no yellow, there's no red, there's no orange. So

0: green all the way towards H1 in Ward, H1 in Waikele, and of course the windward side not too bad using H3, Likilike, and the Pali Highway. Waikiki views not too bad either. Here's Kalakaua and Kohio. If you're working in Waikiki this morning, that Kalakaua-Kohio split, let's jump back on that freeway. If you're using the freeway, H1, H2 merge, and as we head further down that freeway, we can show you not much has changed. Just a little bit more traffic, obviously, here. H1 and Ward picking up that traffic, especially coming in from the east side. So drive times are on the way. For the most part, they've been pretty steady in that comfortable green zone. We may see it jump up into that slower yellow zone. We'll start off at Waianae. Right now, it's 64 minutes, 35-minute drive for Kapolei, 34 minutes out the door from Ewa. And if you're coming on over from Mililani, just about 31 minutes for you guys, 17-minute drive from the windward side in Kaneohe and Kailua and Hawaii Kai. We'll see you guys here in about 15 minutes. Let's send it back to you guys.
1: All right, mahalo, Brian. As the conflict between the U.S. and Iran heats up, there's a new report that the Iranians have been plotting to assassinate President Donald Trump. The Wall Street Journal reports that Israel warned the White House about the plot, and that threat could be behind Trump's last-minute switch of Air Force One for the trip home from this week's NATO summit. The reported intelligence would mark an escalation in the long-standing threats against the president, who Iran has repeatedly vowed to retaliate against after a 2020 U.S. strike that killed an influential Islamic Revolutionary Guard general.
2: Work schedules are changing following Wednesday night's guardrail collapse at a construction site on South King Street. Hawaiian Dredging Company says it will no longer do night work at Straw Benioff Medical Center following the incident. They say safety is a top priority and crews will resume daily normal working hours starting today. The company says the guardrail system fell after it dislodged from its installed position. The city's Department of Planning and Permitting tells us it is sending a building inspector to investigate. There were no reports of any injuries.
1: Meanwhile, work is underway to fix issues at the Honolulu Civic Center parking structure. Dozens of stalls are taped off. Some have chunks of concrete missing from the ceiling above. It's called spalling, a common issue in Hawaii where water seeps into the concrete, causing the rebar to rust and expand, which then causes the concrete to crack.
3: If it's not attended to, it could be very problematic. And next thing you know, instead of a couple inches of concrete falling down, it could be, you know, 1 to 2 foot pieces that weigh 20 pounds. So it could be very dangerous.
1: The city is working to replace existing waterproofing, which sits above the parking structure. The $28 million project is expected to be finished in the fall of 2027.
2: On Kauai, officials advise no swimming or ocean activities at Hanalei Bay. This is due to heavy runoff and brown water. Ocean safety officials have posted warning signs and are monitoring the area.
1: Time is 7:04 now. Utah is set to become home to Team USA's official Olympic surf training center, leaving some in Hawaii wondering how we got left behind.
2: Utah sealed the deal with the Endless Surf facility, which will feature technology designed to create consistent 24/7 customizable waves year-round.
1: Supporters say Hawaii had opportunities to host a similar facility, but proposed projects like the 19-acre Honokea Surf Village near Ko'olina face many legal and environmental challenges.
4: It's a hard thing to swallow being the birthplace of Hawaii, you know, and surfing. And not having our people represented, you know, our Olympians.
5: It's just another opportunity where we just stood on the sidelines, or in this case, on the shore, and watched somebody else take our gift to the sports world.
2: The Utah facility is expected to open next year. Developers say the technology isn't replacing the ocean. Rather, it's expanding the sport.
1: Senator Wakai says Hawaii should continue looking into surf parks if it wants to remain a leader in the sport's future. Time is 7:05 now. The annual Hawaii State Farm Fair is happening this weekend, shining a spotlight on local agriculture and encouraging the next generation of farmers.
2: Kate Piper joins us now live in Whitmore Village with a preview. Good morning, Kate.
6: Good morning, Sarah. Good morning, Sam. Yes, the Hawaii State Farm Fair is a wonderful opportunity for the community to connect face-to-face with Hawaii's local agricultural leaders, whether it's shopping their products like we saw earlier with Mari's Garden, or it's getting to ask them questions face-to-face. We're talking about the education tent, and here to tell us a little bit more about it is Taylor, who is the Director of Agriculture and Land Stewardship at Kualoa Ranch. Good morning, and mahalo for being here with us.
7: Good morning. Thanks for having me. I appreciate it.
6: Absolutely, absolutely. Okay, so you're going to be under the education tent. When people walk up to you, what can they expect to hear?
7: So we're going to be one of the booths that people should hopefully be really excited about, because we're going to have all sorts of things that they can purchase and take home. Everything that we're going to have at our booth will be have raised on Kualoa Ranch in one of our five farms, and we're going to be having both value add as well as fresh products as well. So it's going to be a really neat mix of things you can take home with you, things you can eat right there, but everything to enjoy.
6: Yeah, absolutely. It's so nice to get to meet the farmers behind these wonderful products for sale. And, you know, we were talking a little bit before, you know, we were on camera just about the opportunity for, you know, the potential future farmers of Hawaii to get to meet, you know, these current farmers and talk story with them the way I was talking story with you. Can you tell us a little bit more about that?
7: Yeah, so we're very lucky at Kualoa Ranch to have a business model that allows us to grow quite frequently. And so what we've been doing lately is trying to hire as many young people as we can to try to give them the opportunity to learn kind of their chops, right? Learn how to become a farmer. And the nice part about the ranch is that because we have our on-store site, they're able to see their work go all the way from seed to market. And so what we really love about this farm fair is they get to come and help man the booth, and they get to meet the people who are actually buying the things that they've worked so hard on. And I think it really kind of closes the loop for them, kind of fills the heart in that farmer way.
6: Yeah, absolutely. I mean, they get to see that the families that their products are feeding and and them taking it home with them. And it's great that this event gets to be able to create that connection. You told me that you've been involved in this event for over a decade now, you know.
7: Oh my gosh, yes.
6: What does it mean for you to get to see it grow and become what it is today, 60 years later?
7: You know, every year it's something different, and every year I love it because I think it's the time that we can celebrate agriculture. You know, it is such a big part of our lives. Everybody eats, but I think, you know, we all like to think that we have that ability to really see where our food comes from, but I think that this fair really kind of creates that opportunity. And what's nice is it has everything, something for everybody. Rides for the kids, plants for the kupuna, products for the family. So I really encourage people to come out because it's such a great way to spend a day, but also learn about what we do in Hawaii agriculture.
6: Yeah, so well said, Taylor. The Farm Fair Festival is going to be this weekend, Saturday and Sunday. We're going to have those event details posted on our website at khon2.com. Kate Piper, working for Hawaii, sending it back to you in the studio.
2: Awesome. Thank you very much, Kate.
8: Look at that produce. That looks good.
2: Yes, you can do produce, plants, they got it all.
8: Yep.
2: 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Brian will help you plan ahead with the latest forecast.
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10: Westwood One Sports presents this World Soccer Update. Another World Cup quarterfinal game coming up in a couple of hours. It's Spain and Belgium, and then two more games tomorrow, starting with Norway and England. In World Cup qualifying games, Norway's Erling Haaland scored 16 goals in 8 games, and he has very much continued it in the World Cup.
11: Let's be honest, to score 7 goals for Norway in the World Cup is quite special. So I don't have words. It's difficult to put words in what I'm feeling, what I'm doing, you know, because it is unreal. And I need to pinch myself sometimes in the arm because it's big, you know.
10: 7 goals in just 4 World Cup games was one game he didn't play. And Lionel Messi has the record, 21 goals. Kylian Mbappe has 20 when it's all said and done. Howling may own all the records. John Stanshauer, Westwood One Sports.
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0: 11, we'll head out the door this morning. We'll check on that traffic or lack thereof. H1 heading through that Waikele stretch usually has traffic, but no complaints here. Skyline going to be in the blue from the East Kapolei Station towards Pearl Harbor at 23 minutes, 26 if you're headed off to the airport. So as always, we'll head outside in case you are working in downtown. This could be one of your routes in towards downtown, or even if you want to take kind of the longer route towards Waikiki, the scenic route. King and Punchbowl is what you're looking at here. We'll jump back on that freeway and we'll show you everything making its way towards town. H1, H2 merge. We'll take a look at the Moanalua and Fort Shafter. And finally, we'll pull the brakes right here at H1 and Ward. So a lot of cars coming in from the east side using Kalani Anaole Highway as their route into town this morning. Drive times are on the way. 62 minutes right now from Waianae, 32 for Kapolei. Also a 32-minute drive from Ewa. 29 minutes is your drive time for Mililani. 18-minute drive from the windward side in Kaneohe and Kailua and Ho'aikai. We'll see you guys here in about 15 minutes as we check on today's weather. So current temperature right now, 79 degrees, almost getting a little bit warm, and getting 84 by 12 o'clock this afternoon. 66% is at humidity. Again, those winds out of the east, northeast at 6 miles per hour. You can cool off today with that ocean forecast. Most of that surf making its way towards Makapu and Sandy's, east side at 4 to 6, south facing shores at 2 to 4. As always, make sure to check in with your lifeguards if you're an inexperienced swimmer. Let's take a look at it hour by hour. There you go. So 1 o'clock this afternoon, 87 degrees. But the good news is it does get gradually cooler as we get through the evening. About 9 o'clock or even 11 p.m. tonight, if you're still up, it's going to be about 79, 78 degrees. Let's take a look at the week ahead. Partly cloudy skies Monday through Friday of next week. And how's the weekend? Partly cloudy skies as well. Got those trade winds again coming through. And that temperature, just about 84 degrees. Let's send it over to Sam.
1: All right, mahalo, Brian. Time is 7:13 now. Let's take a live look at the Dow Jones Industrial Average over on Wall Street, which is up through trading on this Aloha Friday, 124 points at 52,611. Subway is helping its guests with movie tickets to the new live-action Moana movie. The movie hits theaters today, but starting tomorrow, Subway customers can upgrade any meal for just a buck and score a $15 Fandango code. It's also offering a limited edition Moana cup with the deal. All right, folks, the stories you need to know about are coming up next. And minions are taking over Wendy's Hawaii. We'll explain how on today's Food to Go segment when Wake Up Today returns.
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2: Being their first weekend at the box office, apparently Minions have taken over KHON2 as well. But joining me this morning is Rudy Mena, Wendy's Hawaii Director of Operations. Rudy, thank you so much for being here.
23: Well, thank you very much for inviting us.
2: Okay, this looks like a lot of fun. So tell us about this collaboration you have.
23: Okay, so the Minion collaboration, everything, the movie came out on the, we started this on the first and everything. We have kids' meals. You can get a hamburger, you get a cheeseburger, or our famous kids' nuggets, and then our chicken strips. A lot of people don't know we have that in our kids' meals as well. Mm. So this is really good. We have various options of sauces and everything. You can get a nice toy and fry to come with it. And then you have our adult kids' meal, which, you know, every adult wants to have some fun. So we decided to have something for the adult. Collectible items, four different characters here. It's a mystery surprise. You don't know what's gonna, you know, what you're gonna get and everything. But a lot of these are very fun, and they are collectible, and they're so good to have. And again, this is gonna be a limited time offer that we're gonna have in the locations and everything. So it's gonna be a lot of fun. It comes with a banana frosty, so you get a fries, you get a drink, you get fries, you get your banana frosty. It comes in a regular crispy chicken sandwich, or you can get our hot flaming spicy chicken sandwich. And then we have a single, double, and triple in the Big Bacon Classic. So you can get either one of those items. So come out, enjoy the treats that we have to offer. As also, we have our famous Frosty line. We got our cookie dough that's still very popular. We got our strawberry swirl. I mean, that's one of my favorites. And also, we have our Oreo. So please come out and try them. It's a limited time offer. So please, I had a special shipment of banana cream come in. I also have a special shipment of more adult milk, kids' meal toys to come in as well to try to meet the demands to the end of July.
2: And you know what? That demand is very high because I heard that the banana frosty is sold out. And that's why we don't have it on the table.
23: Yes. We are currently sold out, but as of today, we are getting them in the stores in stock and everything. So it's going to be a lot of fun and everything. So, and the stores are well-equipped and they're ready to handle anything you might want on your meal and stuff. So
2: yeah, no, that's exciting. I love Frosties and I love to dip it with my fries for sure. Also the banana one, which is going to be available today. We don't have it here, but it's coming in today. Someone told me that it tastes like a banana pie.
23: Yeah, like a banana cream pie. Yes. It is phenomenal.
2: Nice. Okay, yeah, definitely got to get your hands on that when it comes in today. And to specify, the toys that we see in the front, these are for the, you said, the adult kids menu.
23: For us adult kids that are still a kid at heart.
2: Yes.
23: So that's what that's there.
2: Yes, separate toys from the ones in the bags, which comes in the children's, the kids menu.
23: Yes, there are different ones in the kids' meal and stuff like that. So we got a variation of the different ones for the kids' meals.
2: Yeah.
23: They're smaller and everything. But again, these adult ones, they're a limited time offer and they are collectibles.
2: I like that. You know, my son loves Minions, but then I also know some adults who love Minions.
23: Oh, yeah.
2: Greg Lau, our photographer here at KHON, he loves Minions.
23: There you go.
2: Tell us about your times and locations.
23: Oh, so our times and locations. Every location at least closes up to 1 a.m. in the morning for our late night and everything. So we start at 6 to 6:30 in some various locations in the morning, starting breakfast and everything. And the only location that closes at midnight is Kailua. The rest of them are open to 1 a.m. or later. especially the one here in Honolulu, Nimitz. They close at 3 o'clock in the morning, and we have another location at Kamakana. They close at 2 a.m. in the morning. So we do, they're open and everything, so the serve you guys and everything, and everything's available on the menu from breakfast to lunch. Breakfast obviously is up until 10:30, but the other thing on breakfast I want to mention, and a lot of people don't know this, we do have a local moco platter that's out there. So please come out and try that. It's really good, and we have a little twist on it. We have our sausage and gravy on there.
4: Okay, only for breakfast.
23: Only for breakfast. Oh, that is correct. Just for breakfast.
4: That sounds good. A local moco platter. Also, don't forget, this over here is a limited time only, so you got to get your hands on it.
23: Yes.
4: Especially that banana cream pie.
23: Oh, yeah, that's awesome.
4: Well, thank you, Rudy.
23: Thank you very much.
4: Coming up next, a quick check on those morning traffic conditions. And just ahead, Brian will get you ready for the weekend with the latest forecast. Stay here. We'll be right back.
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0: Winds out of the east, northeast at 6 miles per hour. How's that ocean forecast? Well, most of that surf going to be right here on the east side. Makapu and Sandy's at 4 to 6. Not much happening on the north side. 0 to 2 foot sets rolling in on the north shore. South facing shores again at 2 to 4. As always, make sure to check in with your lifeguards if you're an inexperienced swimmer. We'll make our way hour by hour again at current temperature. Holding steady at about 78, 79 degrees. And it'll get a little bit warmer as we head towards lunchtime. You see 1 o'clock this afternoon at 87. And then, thankfully, that gradual decline towards cooler weather, obviously by the evening time, 9 p.m. tonight, 79 degrees, and maybe when you're sleeping at 1 o'clock in the morning at 77 degrees. As far as the winds, those trade winds, double digits for some of the islands, including Molokai, Maui, Lanai, and Kauai, all in those double digits right here on the island of Oahu, 6 miles per hour, Hawaii Island, Kailua Kona, and Hilo in those single digits as far as those winds. We'll take a look at that 7-day forecast. Monday through Friday, you can see those partly cloudy skies. Saturday, partly cloudy skies as well. Those temperatures at the mid-80s and the overnight lows hovering at the mid-70s as we check on your traffic. Traffic-wise, we'll head out the door this morning. We'll start right here on the island of Maui. If you're heading towards Kihei, south of the island, South Kihei Road, going to get a little bit busier as we get through the morning. So far, so good. Pi'ilani Highway looking good. Haleakala Highway heading in towards Kahului this morning, picking up that morning traffic, and we'll make that flow map go right here to the island of Oahu. H1 through that Waikele stretch. Been good all morning long. Most of that traffic has made its way further down that freeway. You can see right here, that's going to be Skyline in the blue from that East Kapolei Station towards Pearl Harbor. At 23 minutes, 26 if you're headed off to the airport. So we'll start these cameras right here, H1 and Ward. You see just about even traffic coming in from the east side using Kalani Anaole Highway, H1 and Ward. And we'll back up the cameras just a bit and show you what's happening as far as H1, H2 merge. Not too much cars there in Moanalua and Fort Shafter. So I'm going to say they're probably right about here. So H1 and Middle getting busy for everyone that probably starts work at 8 o'clock this morning. So drive times are coming through. 67 minutes right now from the west side out in Waianae. 34-minute drive from Kapolei, 33 minutes out the door from Ewa. And if you're coming on over from Mililani, just about 30 minutes for you guys, 19-minute drive from the windward side in Kaneohe and Kailua and Hawaii Kai. We'll see you guys here in about 17 minutes. Well, top stories of the morning are just ahead. But first, let's check back in with Kate Piper. Good morning, Kate.
1: Good morning, Brian. Holy cow! Farm-filled fun is happening this weekend in Whitmore Village. 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
11: That's the way to start our Aloha Friday. Yes. Welcome back to Wake Up Today. I'm Sam Spangler.
4: 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Good morning, Brian.
0: Happy Aloha Friday, everyone. 7:30. Let's head out the door this morning. As far as the temperature, we've been seeing it fluctuate, but 79 degrees is that current temperature. Again, the winds out of the east, northeast at 6 miles per hour. How is that ocean forecast? Well, most of that surf has made its way towards Makapu and Sandy's at 4 to 6. you'll see the surf kind of make its way towards the west side at 1 to 3 and the south-facing shores at 2 to 4. As always, make sure to check in with your lifeguards if you're an inexperienced swimmer. Trade winds, well, hang on. It's going to be breezy. Double digits for some of the islands statewide. Maui, Molokai, of course, Kahului on Maui, 16 miles per hour. Kanakakai at 10 miles per hour. Lanai and Kauai also got 14 and 12 right here on the island of Oahu, single digits. That's going to be the same for Hawaii Island in Kailua Kona and Hilo. So let's take a look at the 7-day forecast. You got some weekend plans. Partly cloudy skies is the theme for all of next week, Monday through Friday, then Saturday, partly cloudy skies. 84 degrees is the temperature, as warm as it'll get the next couple of days. And of course, the overnight lows hovering at the mid-70s as we check on this morning's traffic. So we're starting the flow map right here on the island of Kauai. If you're heading south towards Kalaheo, Hanapepe this morning, you'll see a little bit of traffic between Kalaheo and Hanapepe as we get through the morning. Ke Kaha looking pretty good, even as you wrap around east side of the island towards Lehue and Kapa'a this morning. We'll make that flow map go right here to the island of Maui. South side looking pretty good, South Kihei Road. A little bit of traffic as you head towards Kihei this morning. And we did a spot check towards Kahului on Haleakala Highway. That's going to get a little bit busier as we get through the morning. Right here on the island of Oahu, no complaints here. Not much in the way of traffic. H1 through that Waikele stretch as you make your way further towards town. And, of course, skyline going to be in the blue this morning from that East Kapolei station towards Pearl Harbor at 23 minutes, 26 if you're headed off to the airport. So we'll head outside. Here's Kalani Anaole Highway and Hawaii Kai Drive for our friends on the east side, and Kapi'olani Boulevard and Kalakaua Avenue. That's getting busy this morning. That traffic heading in towards Alamoana Center, and probably everybody going to make that left on Atkinson, and we'll jump back on that freeway and we'll show you the H1 H2 merge. Finally, we'll head further down that freeway and we'll show you where everyone is as far as H1 and Liliha. So drive times are coming through 67 minutes right now for Waianae, 34 for Kapolei and Ewa. And if you're coming on over from Mililani, just about 30 minutes in the car for you guys. 19-minute drive from the windward side in Kaneohe, Kailua, using that Pali Highway. That's going to be 20 minutes this morning. And Hawaii Kai, we'll see you guys here in just about 20 minutes. Let's send it over to Sarah.
4: Thank you very much, Brian. A series of unclaimed airstrikes have hit Iran after the U.S. says it ended its attacks. The strikes overnight hit areas across southern Iran as the country prepared to bury the late Supreme Leader Ayatollah Ali Khamenei. The attacks come amid tensions over the Strait of Hormuz. Iran insists on controlling it, while the U.S. and allies want it reopened as a free international waterway.
11: Justice has been served in the disappearance of former Hawaii resident Maya Mileti. A jury found her husband, Larry Mileti, guilty of first-degree murder. Maya, a Radford High School graduate, disappeared in January of 2021. Her body was never found, leaving prosecutors to rely on circumstantial evidence to prove Larry killed his wife out of jealousy in what was becoming a strained relationship. Her family says while justice was served, they will not have closure until Maya's body is found.
2: Justice probably have been served today, but we still have my sister out there. We still have a second step to go through. We still have to bring my sister home, to bring her to her three children that's been waiting for her for 5 years. And we still ask the public for help. Maybe, you know, one of these days we can bring her home.
3: But it doesn't bring closure. She is still out there. She is still missing. And we are going to work tirelessly to continue looking for her and try to find her and bring her home so she can be with her family.
12: This case demonstrates that justice does not depend on recovering a victim's body. Circumstantial evidence is evidence. And when it proves beyond a reasonable doubt, the law allows jurors to hold a defendant accountable, which they did.
11: A sentencing date has not been scheduled yet, as the judge is still deciding on a gun charge Larry is facing.
4: Hawaii businesses are facing a dilemma: ban guns or risk losing business. Permitted gun owners can bring their guns onto private properties as long as there are no signs banning them. A Hawaii law passed in 2023 forced gun owners to ask for permission first, but the Supreme Court struck that down. In an open letter posted across social media, the Hawaii Firearms Coalition warns businesses that post no firearm signs, quote, many will simply shop elsewhere.
13: Criminals are already breaking laws, so they don't care what a sign says. These laws are only going to affect law-abiding citizens like myself who want to follow the color of the law. and you know, be a good citizen. So it really doesn't make any sense for a company to really want to be anti-gun.
5: We don't know, you know, those who carries a gun or not. So I guess we felt it more accepting if we don't post a sign, because we don't know who has carry a firearm or not.
4: Several state facilities, including the convention center, have no gun signs posted. Honolulu police say there are more than 3,000 active licenses for concealed carry permits issued on Oahu.
11: Over on Hawaii Island, a dead coconut rhinoceros beetle was found at the Hilo Airport. It was collected from a detection trap earlier this week. This is the second detection of CRB in Hilo after another dead beetle was found in a retail store last year. A multi-agency response is underway for follow-up monitoring and the deployment of additional traps.
4: Oahu residents had a chance to weigh in on a proposed city spay and neuter program for cats and dogs. The city held a public meeting at Kapalama Hale to discuss how the program would work. Many who attended said their biggest concern is making spay and neuter services more affordable.
6: We support more spay and neuter funding. But we do wish that there were some amendments to the rule, including possibly making it less expensive for folks who are low income and qualify.
14: I'd like to see the return of a good spay-neuter program. I think it's badly needed in this community.
4: The city says this hearing marks the first steps towards adopting the rules of the spay and neuter program.
11: On Maui, an event highlighting reconnection is coming to Lahaina.
4: Jack Giss from Akamai Broadcasting has more. Good morning, Jack.
15: Good morning and happy Aloha Friday, everybody. Here's the latest from Maui County. Lahaina Homecoming, a new three-day celebration focused on healing, reconnection, and hope, will kick off next weekend, July 17th through the 19th, to welcome home 103 former Lahaina residents while inviting the public to help recognize Lahaina's enduring spirit. Mayor Richard Bisson said Lahaina Homecoming reflects the community's continued commitment to healing while creating opportunities for families and friends to reconnect. Events will be held at Lahaina Cannery Mall, Lahaina United Methodist Church, and Campbell Park, and will feature live entertainment, local food, cultural demonstrations, career opportunities, community resources, and family-friendly activities. For all the details, go to lahainahomecoming.com. Reporting from the Akamai Newsroom on Maui, I'm Jack Giss for Wake Up Today. Back to you.
11: All right, mahalo, Jack. Time is 7:38 now. The annual Hawaii State Farm Fair is happening this weekend, shining a spotlight on local agriculture and encouraging the next generation of farmers.
4: Kate Piper joins us now live in Whitmore Village with a preview. Good morning, Kate.
16: Good morning, Sarah. Good morning, Sam. Yes, the Hawaii State Farm Fair gives the community a wonderful chance to connect with local agricultural leaders and get up close and personal with their favorite farm animals like we're here doing this morning. And to tell us a little bit more about that, I've got Yoon, who is the Oahu Livestock Agent with UH Manoa. Good morning, and mahalo for being here with us.
17: Yeah, mahalo. I'm very excited to be here in this 2026 Hawaii 4-H Livestock Fair. So we're going to be showcasing of all these 4-H members and their projects this year. So come by this Saturday and Sunday to the farm fair.
16: Yeah, and we were talking a little bit earlier about how your guys' program helps, you know, inspire that next generation of farmers. Can you tell me a little bit more about that?
17: Yeah, of course. So all this program is about show 4-H members leadership, life skills they're going to take, and they're going to be the next agricultural community leaders.
16: Yeah, absolutely. And a prime example of that is our friend Charles over here, who is a senior 4-H member, hanging out with his friend Bonnie this morning. Good morning, and mahalo for chatting with me.
18: Good morning.
16: Okay, Charles, you come from Maui every year to be a part of the Hawaii State Farm Fair. Tell us a little bit about your involvement.
18: Well, I'm a senior 4-H'er. Every year I bring my heifer, my steer, my pig, and my goat, and usually now my chicken. But this is my heifer. She came off of our ranch, Lopes Farm, and this is my favorite animal, my favorite project. She was down for a little while. She wasn't the best. Now she's looking way better than she was. But yeah, it's still fun to raise all these animals and learn some leadership skills and all them other stuff.
16: Yeah, Bonnie's in great spirits this morning. I'm so grateful, you know, Bonnie could be with us this morning. And, you know, being a part and getting to connect with maybe other future farmers of Hawaii, and, you know, speaking as a young leader yourself, what does it mean for you to get to connect with those people here this weekend?
18: Well, it's good that I meet everybody else. Everybody comes around and they ask questions like you just did. What breed? She's a sea mangus. That's what, like, some questions they ask. Where she came from, all that other stuff. Like I said, she came off of our ranch and all that.
16: Well, it's really wonderful, and it's a pleasure to meet you this morning, talk story with you guys. We're going to have details posted on our website at khon2.com if you want to come check out the Hawaii State Farm Fair. Kate Piper, working for Hawaii, sending it back to you in the studio.
11: All right, mahalo, Kate. What an awesome event. Mm-hmm. So great to see all the animals out there. Also the horses, right? Kids get to ride the horses. That's always good fun.
1: Yeah.
11: Seeing all the farm animals, very cool.
1: It is fun. And I love to see, like, the passion that they have, yeah, all the 4-H'ers have for the animals. So cool.
11: All right, coming up next, we'll have a live look at your traffic hotspots, plus your full forecast for the weekend.
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10: These are your political insights from ABC News. After announcing Wednesday night that he would do so, a source says that Graham Plattner privately told staff that he plans to officially file paperwork to withdraw from the main Senate race on Monday. That's the day of the deadline to get himself off of the November ballot. And hopes that Maine Republican Senator Susan Collins might have about an easy victory after the Plattner turmoil may be a bit premature. A new poll from Z2A Research showing she would face close competition from three former gubernatorial candidates for her Senate seat in November. Portland resident Jane Lank was caught outside of her home trying to take a Plattner for Senate bumper sticker off of her vehicle.
19: So I'm going to have to cover it up. So whoever the new person is going to be, that's who I'm going to put on there.
10: President Trump's proposed 250-foot triumphal arch received initial approval on Thursday from Trump's handpicked National Capital Planning Commission after hours of public testimony against the project. Dave Packer, ABC News.
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0: Happy Aloha Friday, 7:44. Let's check on the weather. Get excited for the weather. Not too bad. Those temperatures really comfortable right now, 79 degrees. It'll warm up, but not by much. We'll show you in a second. Those winds out of the east, northeast at 6 miles per hour. Again, that humidity at 66%. Now, if you need to cool off, there's always the ocean. Most of that surf actually going to be on the east side. Makapu and Sandy's at 4 to 6. Not much happening on the north side. 0 to 2 foot sets. And, of course, 2 to 4 on the south-facing shores, west side out in Makaha at 1 to 3 foot sets. As always, make sure to check in with your lifeguards if you're an inexperienced swimmer. So trade winds double digits from Molokai, Kauai, and even Maui and Lanai. You can see Kauai already picking up a lot of wind right there at 17 miles per hour right here on Oahu, single digits, as well as Hawaii Island for Hilo and Kailua Kona. So Maui County, let's see here, Lanai and Molokai and Kauai going to be a little bit breezy this morning and through the afternoon. 7-day forecast looks like this. Partly cloudy skies is a common theme when you kick off your work week on Monday. But how's that weekend? Partly cloudy skies as well. 83 degrees for the next couple days, and those overnight lows comfortable at 75 as we jump in the car. Take a look at that traffic. Traffic-wise, H1 through that Waikele stretch, it's been, I think we may set a record because it's been green all morning long. So good news, especially if you're from the west side. You can see Skyline right there in the blue from that East Kapolei Station towards Pearl Harbor at 23 minutes, 26 if you're headed off to the airport. So we'll head outside. Here's H1 and Laliha. It's getting busy this morning. And if I back up the cameras a bit, shouldn't be too many cars on this portion. Looks like everyone has made it further down the freeway. And we'll take a look at some of our surface streets, Kapi'olani Boulevard and Kalakaua Avenue. This is going to be that traffic that usually it gets backlogged as everyone makes a left on Atkinson towards Ala Moana Shopping Center. If you go straight through, you can head further in towards town this morning. And we'll take a look on the east side, see how Hawaii Kai is doing, Kalani on the Ole Highway and Hawaii Kai Drive. So drive times are in, 2 out of 3 from the west side in that comfortable green zone. Waianae at 64 minutes, 34-minute drive for Kapolei, 35 minutes out the door from Ewa. And if you're coming on over from Mililani, 31 minutes for you guys, 20-minute drive from the windward side in Kaneohe, Kailua, using that Pali Highway. That's going to be 21 minutes this morning. And Hawaii Kai, we'll see you guys here in about 21 minutes as well. Well, get ready. And the new movie, Moana movie, debuts in theaters today. Mikey Moniz joins us now with more on that long-awaited film. Mikey.
2: Disney's live-action Moana is bringing the beloved story to life in a whole new way, celebrating Polynesian culture while inspiring a new generation to dream beyond the reef. You see what I did there? Now, I was able to talk with the cast to talk about the magic behind the movie and the messages they hope all of you take home.
3: If you could speak directly to a young Polynesian dreamer right now watching the film, what would you want them to know?
7: Do it.
3: Do it.
7: Lead with love, but you can do it.
3: What if they're scared to go and make that big leap over the pond?
7: It's the first step you have to take, whether it's a weight loss journey, whether it's quitting an addiction, whether it's, and all of these things I've had in my life. Take the first step. You just got to move on it, right?
3: Yes.
7: You have to move on it. And then you have to treat people around you with the energy that comes from within love. There has to be loving.
12: I think something that kept me going as a young actor was that I believe impossible dreams exist to be created, and that we have been part of the whole creative process of creating a place for ourselves at the table. And as John said, you've got to dare to dream, but you've got to do. You've got to show up. So I think the best advice Grandma Tala gives Moana is to listen to that quiet voice inside and to follow her heart. That's where our blue chips are. Our blue chips are in our hearts. That's where we find out what we love and what we're here to do.
2: Now, for so many families across the Pacific, this movie is more than a story. It's a chance to see themselves in a Disney adventure. Here's what Frankie Adams has to say.
3: What does it mean to you to now be a part of a Disney film where Pacific Island families can truly see themselves on screen? How do you feel about being a part of a project like this?
22: I could feel that family love on set, and I think that we created like such close relationships outside of the acting that really like added to the chemistry and the intimacy that you see on screens. But it felt incredible. I think we've created a family like that. It felt really real and like loving and supportive. And yeah, I mean, it couldn't feel any better, really.
2: Now, whether your dream is Hollywood, Broadway, or something entirely your own, the journey starts long before the opportunity arrives. Here's what the film's choreographer, Tiana Nona Sina Lufau, has to say.
3: There are so many people in Hawaii who dream about working on a Disney film. You told us that you've been with the project since 2016. Since, what's one thing that these young storytellers should start doing today to prepare for the opportunity they hope comes in the near future?
25: You have to do the work and trust the process, but honor the process, because if you don't trust that journey then we're not really doing we're Polynesians. That is who we are. Yeah, we are navigators. You have to take the journey and not just this expect the discovery. In all honesty, let's hone in on maintaining a Polynesian perspective. In terms of choreography, don't worry about the way to create a move. We need to have the lens first, here first.
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13: 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Defending champ Jannik Sinner is in control against Novak Djokovic in the semifinals, up 2-0 and up a break in the third. It took nearly 2 hours for Djokovic just to get his first breakpoint opportunity, which Sinner quickly erased with an ace. The first semifinal was all Sasha Zverev of a straight set win over English qualifier Arthur Ferry.
14: I mean, I felt good before the match, and for some reason didn't completely feel as comfortable as the other days. I mean, partly because of the opponent and how he was playing. Yeah, didn't feel as comfortable as that and at ease like the other days.
13: And what a fairy tale run it was. The 23-year-old grew up 5 minutes from the All England club and had everybody rooting for him. Zverev into his first Wimbledon final. With this tennis update, I'm Brad Heller, Westwood One Sports.
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27: 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The NBA has turned itself into a rules convention. The Kawhi Leonard situation stuck between L.A. and Toronto. The 65-game rule's a mess. The lottery. Half the league is load managing. You had months to figure this out. Instead, two franchises are left twisting. I'm John Lund.
11: The deputies responding to reports of a goat on the loose near Pacific Lutheran University in Tacoma. As you just saw, one deputy tried using vegetation and made goat sounds to try and get the goat to come to him.
1: A civilian was finally able to get his hands on the goat, who was taken to an animal rescue to be cared for while animal control tried to locate its owner.
11: The sounds are
1: What's
11: so good.
1: What's the sound? Goats don't sound like that. So, it sounds like screams.
11: Do you think it ever went through his head that, okay, you see him wrestling the goat right here, that this is going to show up on the body cam footage?
1: No.
11: Like, somebody's going to see this. It's going to get released to the public and right. Everybody's going to hear me making goat sounds.
1: I know, poor officer. Nope, I bet he had no idea.
11: This
1: but it's going
11: me
1: viral.
11: We had the video a couple months ago of the, it was the air traffic control when they were, the pilots were making the meow sounds.
9: Oh yeah, that's right. Yeah, and they were into it too.
11: I wonder, the Hawaii Island police, goats everywhere on the Big Island.
9: For real.
11: They got to up their game. Start making some real goat screams.
9: Right?
11: Yep.
9: You know what? Have you ever heard them? I've watched YouTube videos.
11: It's crazy.
9: It's eerie.
11: It is
9: similar,
11: really loud.
9: How similar it sounds. I know. Yeah. So whatever noise the officer was making, not the same as what a goat actually sounds like.
11: Got a real loud scream. That's the only way to do it.
9: I wonder how the Hawaii police officers do it, though.
11: Yeah, they're like on the saddle. You got some goats out there?
9: Yeah. I know. We need some. We need to get some traffic cam.
11: Freedom of information requests. Get the body cam footage.
9: Not like that, though. Not like this.
11: All right, folks. Coming up next, we're going to take another look at your weather and traffic.
9: That's right. Keep it here. Wake Up Today. We'll be right back.

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8: But right here at east, northeast at 7 miles per hour for those winds. Ocean forecast, not much happening on the North Shore. 0 to 2 foot sets rolling up there. South side at 2 to 4. West facing shores at 4 to 6 at Makapu and Sandy. And here's those winds, double digits for Maui County, Molokai, Lihue, and Lanai. So week ahead, how's it look? You got your plans for the weekend. Partly cloudy skies on Saturday, Monday through Friday as well. Got those partly cloudy skies and temperatures about 83 degrees as we take a look at your traffic this morning. So traffic-wise, we'll start right here on the island of Maui. If you're heading towards Kahului this morning, Haleakala Highway, getting small kind of busy this morning. Right here on the island of Oahu, H1 through that Waikele stretch, it's been looking like that all morning long. So no complaints, not much in the way of traffic on this portion of the freeway. Of course, skyline going to be in the blue as always from that East Kapolei Station towards Pearl Harbor at 23 minutes, 26 if you're headed off to the airport. Let's head outside. Here's Kalani Anaole Highway and Hoʻoikaʻi Drive for our friends on the east side. 66 minutes for Waianae, 34. If you're coming out of Eva and Mililani, not too bad there. Just kind of hanging out at 32 minutes. And Hoʻoikaʻi, we'll see you guys here in about 20 minutes. Well, the second quarterfinal match of the World Cup, Spain versus Belgium, starts at 9 this morning. Pre-game coverage starts at 8 and will be televised right here on KHON2. You can catch Take 2 on our sister stations, the CW and KHI. Mahalo for joining us. Have a great Aloha Friday.
9: We're working for Hawaii. Take 2 starts now.
10: Happy Aloha Friday. Thank you so much for joining us here on Take 2. I'm Sam Spangler.
11: And I'm Sarah Madison. Time to break down the top stories of the day.
10: As the conflict between the U.S. and Iran heats up, there's a new report that Iranians have been plotting to assassinate President Donald Trump. The Wall Street Journal reporting that Israel warned the White House about the plot. And that threat could be behind Trump's last-minute switch of Air Force One for the trip home from his week's NATO summit.
11: The reported intelligence would mark an escalation in the long-standing threats against the president, who Iran has repeatedly vowed to retaliate against after a 2020 U.S. strike that killed an influential Islamic Revolutionary Guard general. Work schedules are changing following Wednesday night's guardrail collapse at a construction site on South King Street. Hawaiian Dredging Company says it will no longer do night work at Straw Benioff Medical Center following the incident. They say safety is a top priority and crews will resume daily normal working hours starting today. The company says the guardrail system fell after it dislodged from its installed position.
10: The city's Department of Planning and Permitting tells us it is sending a building inspector to investigate. There were no reports of any injuries. Meanwhile, work is underway to fix issues at the Honolulu Civic Center parking structure. Dozens of stalls are taped off. Some

0: half chunks of concrete missing from the ceiling above.
1: It's called spalling, a common issue in Hawaii where water seeps into the concrete, causing the rebar to rust and expand, which then causes the concrete to crack.
2: If it's not attended to, it could be very problematic. And next thing you know, instead of a couple inches of concrete falling down, it could be, you know, 1 to 2 foot pieces that weigh 20 pounds. So it could be very dangerous.
0: The city is working to replace existing waterproofing, which sits above the parking structure. The $28 million project is expected to be finished in the fall of 2027.
1: A cease and desist has been ordered for a Pearl City business and property owner. The Department of Health issued the violation order to ABC Towing and Parts and property owner JH Hawaii Property. The DOH says the property on Lahua Avenue was operating a solid waste management site without approval. They say inspectors saw mixed trash, scrap metal and appliances, and 21,000 tires.
0: The companies now must remove all solid waste from the site and submit a work plan schedule within 60 days. The companies also face hundreds of thousands of dollars in fines. The manager for ABC Towing had no comment when we reached out.
1: Makakilo residents will soon have an additional exit during emergency situations. City officials finalized an agreement that allows first responders to use an existing private road during emergencies.
0: The emergency access route stretches from the end of Poeonani Street to Palehua Road and connects with the H1 freeway. The work will remain locked under normal conditions and may only be opened by the Department of Emergency Management, Honolulu Fire Department, or HPD during emergencies. Military training will close Bellows Beach Park in Waimanalo tomorrow. The Shoreline Park, its campsites and other facilities will be closed to the public till sunrise on Monday, and then again from June 24th through July 27th.
1: The military is responsible for Bellows, but is normally open for the public on weekends and holidays as part of an agreement with the city.
0: Time is 8:03 now. The annual Hawaii State Farm Fair is happening this weekend, shining a spotlight on local agriculture and encouraging the next generation of farmers.
1: That's right. Kate Piper joins us now live in Whitmore Village with a preview. Good morning, Kate.
3: Good morning, Sarah. Good morning, Sam. Some farm-filled fun is happening this weekend in Whitmore Village. We're talking about the 60th annual Hawaii State Farm Fair. Here to tell us a little bit more about it, I've got Brian, who is the director of the Hawaii State Farm Bureau. Good morning and mahalo for being here with us.
4: Good morning. Thank you for having me.
3: Absolutely. So for those that are planning to come on down this weekend, what can they expect?
4: Well, it's time for the Farm Fair, 60th annual. We've been doing this for 60 years. This is what you can expect, what you see behind us. The 4-H's with the livestock animals. We have great entertainment, great food, exhibitors, talking about what's going on in farming and ranching in Hawaii. We've got a large plant sale, produce from across the state, our hands-on keiki activities to include a new activity, lei making, pony rides, petting zoos. This is an agricultural festival, 60th annual Hawaii State Farm Fair here in Whitmore Village.
3: Yeah, it's active here under the 4-H tent. You know, we got to meet Bonnie, who's over there a little earlier this morning. But something else that's going on this weekend is we've got a lot of live performances. And lucky us, we have got Dre and Mason of Huipu, which will be performing tomorrow on Saturday. Good morning, and mahalo for being here with us.
5: Thank you for having us. Aloha to everybody watching at home. We're the band Huipu. We're a trio of young musicians and come from all around Oahu. My name is Mason Honohine, and I play the bass. I know I'm not holding anything right now, but you'll see me tomorrow on the bass. We got my brother right here, Dre Alas.
6: Aloha.
5: Holding it down on the guitar from Mililani. And then our other brother, who couldn't be here with us, Kalei Kealoha from Palolo Valley, holding it down on the guitar, on the ukulele, sorry.
3: Gotcha. So if you want to see Mason holding the bass, you got to come tomorrow. What time and what can people expect for your performance?
7: Yep. So we're going to be back here tomorrow on the 11th, Saturday, at 1:30 to 2:30 p.m. We encourage all of you guys to come out and support all the local agriculture and the local farmers, and to also be sure to follow us on Instagram at huipu_music, huipu_music, for our new releases.
3: Absolutely. And you know, you guys are going to give us a little sneak peek as to what people can expect on Saturday. And with that being said, I'm going to let you take it away.
5: All right, y'all, this is a cover that we did a little bit too long ago. It's a lot of our country music lovers out there. Nice little Morgan Wallen right here.

0: Nice to start our Aloha Friday with some great music from Hui Poo, Mason, and Dre. Although the cow trying to join the Hui Poo, make it Hui Moo. Heard it in the background. The cow is going crazy.
1: Hey, no, the fellas, they sound amazing.
0: They do.
1: And I think they're going to put on a great performance. I think they need to, like, hire that cow. Cal wants to be part of the band, too.
0: Gotta change the name. Hui Moo.
1: Hui Moo.
0: So that's part of the farm fair, though, right? The best thing is you're going to have the cows there. But the boys sound good. So, yeah, good music, good food, got plants, horse rides, all kinds of cool stuff. So
1: I know. Looking forward to it. Well, anticipation continues to build for tomorrow's UFC fight between Hawaii's Max Holloway and Conor McGregor.
0: Yeah, Robert Miller's in Las Vegas, where the verbal sparring was amped up before the fists start flying on Saturday. We'll hear what the two had to say. Thanks for joining us on this Aloha Friday.
2: 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I'm Jim Ryan, ABC News. Those stories are coming up in Wall Street Now.
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2: From ABC News, Wall Street Now. Stocks had barely budged from their opening numbers going into the midday. The Dow Jones was up 131 points, but nowhere near the high it set earlier in the week. The S&P climbed 0.2% this morning. The NASDAQ composite was flat. A Ryanair Boeing 737 was forced to make an emergency landing shortly after takeoff in Greece today after a window dislodged mid-flight. A 61-year-old passenger was partially sucked through the opening. He's hospitalized but expected to survive. PepsiCo, the company behind Pepsi, Doritos, and Gatorade, says Americans have been buying fewer snacks and drinks at convenience stores and gas stations. The chief executive at PepsiCo blames high gasoline prices for the snack slump. Not everyone is using GLP-1s, but more than 1 in 10 are. A Gallup poll finds that 11% of Americans are currently on the weight loss drugs, up from 3% in 2024. 15% say they've used a GLP-1 drug at some point in the past. Jim Ryan, ABC News.
5: The world is talking about energy prices, and there's no end in sight to the high cost of those energy prices. 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
7: How's it going, everybody? Aloha and welcome back to Las Vegas, Nevada, where the countdown continues for the highly anticipated main event of UFC 329 as Hawaii's own Max Holloway faces off with fellow future Hall of Famer Conor McGregor Saturday night at T-Mobile Arena. Now, it was here at that same venue on Thursday night that the fight world got to see the living legends face off for the first time in 13 years as thousands attended the event's official press conference. Now, the hype surrounding the rematch of a 2013 McGregor victory in Boston comes with a cascade of questions, including the fact that the former two-division champ from Ireland is returning from a five-year hiatus, and the Waianae product has been extremely active in that time. Although 3 years younger, Holloway will be making his 15th main event appearance. Saturday's bout will be McGregor's 15th fight in the UFC, period. Turn the volume up for the verbal sparring before the fists start flying on Saturday night.
8: Destruction. I'm going to destroy Max. I'm going to eliminate Max. The final opponent of mine, still within the UFC ranks. All of my other opponents are gone. Max is the last one left. And on Saturday night, he gets eliminated for good.
9: I'm telling you guys, it's going to be a long night for Conor McGregor come Saturday night, man. We're taking it to deep, deep waters, man. Deep waters.
8: The Mac goes all night long, baby. All night I'm here for.
9: Let's go.
8: I am in my prime now and forever. Bring it on Saturday night, you're going to see.
9: I believe him. I believe him. He's doing all the right things. He found God. He got his beautiful family right here. We're getting ready for a dangerous Conor McGregor. I can't wait, guys. No excuses. Come Saturday night.
10: If the fight gets to the final 10 seconds and Max Holloway points to the center of the octagon, are you meeting him there?
8: Handily. Handily and happily.
9: We're going to find out Saturday night. We're going to find out Saturday night.
8: I can destroy Max inside 10 seconds. I have knockouts inside 3 seconds on my fighting record. I have Hall of Fame fighters, multiples Hall of Fame UFC fighters, defeated and destroyed, both together in under a minute. And I can add Max to that.
9: I can't wait. I see he got 2 belts. I guess we're fighting for belts come Saturday night, so I can't wait to take those pretty belts off his hands.
7: Joining me now is the man that will be calling the action at UFC 329, the legendary John Anik, who famously told Hawaii to stand up 10 years ago at the start of the Blessed Era. How excited are you about this event that's going to take place Saturday at T-Mobile Arena? When you think Max Holloway, Conor McGregor in the year 2026, what intrigues you the most?
11: It's amazing to think about everything that Max Holloway has accomplished, and you can almost argue that this fight is a lifetime achievement award of sorts. I have never seen a more impressive individual performance in my entire career than what Max Holloway did against Calvin Kattar in 2021. And when he is on, he is so problematic for everybody else. I think there's so many question marks on the Conor McGregor side, so many variables, the layoff, coming back at 170 pounds, what exactly has his training camp held? I think Max looks great as a welterweight. I think a lot of us were expectant that Holloway would eventually move up. Predictively, I have no idea what's going to happen. That's why they play the games, but I'm excited to see what Max can do with an opportunity that he's richly deserving of. I'll be in Hawaii for his golf tournament here in a couple weeks. Can't wait to see you guys, you beautiful people. But big night coming up for Holloway and Hawaii here Saturday night.
7: Yeah, and the last thing is that it's not just Max Holloway. Kai Kamaka III also fighting on this card. How excited are you for his opportunity against an undefeated prospect in that division? Kai Kamaka has been waiting his turn, and this could be big for him.
11: Kai's UFC level. He has been, even when he was on the regional scene, and bided his time, did everything the right way, made himself undeniable. Huge challenge in front of him, obviously, this weekend, but I think he's going to be forged by all the Hawaiians in the crowd, and I think a lot of your audience knows that, you know, Kai and Max grew up together, and I just think that shoulder rub is going to be beneficial for Kai. Big weekend across the board, mixed martial arts for your amazing state.
7: Absolutely. Kai Kamaka III, 1 p.m. prelims kickoff on streaming on Paramount Plus, and of course, main event, Max Holloway, Conor McGregor, UFC 329. This man will be calling the action. Thank you for your time. I appreciate you. See you in Hawaii soon.
11: I'll be there. Thank you, guys.
7: All right. We'll send it back to you in the studio.
0: All right. Mahalo, Rob. Ooh, cannot wait tomorrow. All right. Coming up, a quick check on those traffic drive times if you're still headed to town. And just a look at your full forecast. Stay with us. Take two. We'll be right back.
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17: Welcome back to Take 2, 819, as we take a look at your weather. Temperature getting a little warmer, not by much, just by 1 degree since we last checked. 80 degrees right now, the current temperature. Again, those winds out of the east, northeast, at 7 miles per hour, the humidity at 64%. We'll see, as far as that ocean forecast, not much surf heading up to the North Shore. At 0 to 2 foot sets rolling in there, out in Makaha on the west side, 1 to 3 south facing shores, at Ala Moana and Diamond Head at 2 to 4, and Makapu and Sandy's on the east side at 4 to 6. As always, make sure to check in with your lifeguards if you're an inexperienced swimmer. Here is that hour by hour. So current temperature, 80 degrees. It'll get warmer around lunchtime. So when you're out grabbing your favorite play lunch, it'll be about 86 degrees, but then that gradual decline in that weather, which is good news. It'll get cool off as we get further towards the evening time. But then again, not by much. 10 p.m. tonight at 82 degrees. Here's that 7-day forecast, Monday through Friday of next week. We got partly cloudy skies, but even tomorrow, got those partly cloudy skies, trade winds. Again, those winds are coming in, and those temperatures about 83, 84 degrees. Overnight lows hovering at the mid-70s as we take a look at your traffic. All right, traffic-wise, we'll start it right here on Hawaii Island. We'll start on the west side. If you're heading up towards Kailua Kona through Captain Cook and Keauhou towards Kailua Kona, picking up that usual morning traffic on Hawaii Island. Right here on the island of Oahu, you can see H1 through that Waikele stretch looking good. Central Oahu, not too bad. And then the skyline is going to be in the blue from the East Kapolei Station towards Pearl Harbor at 23 minutes, 26 if you're heading off to the airport. With that, we'll head outside again if you're working in downtown. This is going to be King and Bishop. If you're heading towards downtown, this could be you right here. We'll jump back on that freeway. Here's the H1, H2 merge. Zip lane is open till 9 o'clock this morning. And finally, we'll end it right here. We'll see what's happening as far as our surface streets. Here's Kapi'olani Boulevard and Kalakaua Avenue. Drive times are on the way. So 2 out of 3 from the west side in that comfortable green zone. 67-minute drive for Waianae, 37 for Kapolei, also 37 from Ewa. And if you're coming on over from Mililani, just about 33 minutes for you guys. 20-minute drive from the windward side in Kaneohe. Kailua using that Pali Highway is going to be 19 minutes this morning. And Hawaii Kai, we'll see you guys here in about 17 minutes. Well, coming up next on Take 2, a carjacking at the Honolulu Airport left one family shaken. That's next when Take 2 turns.
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18: Westwood One Sports presents this World Soccer Update. When we last saw Belgium, 40 million or so were tuning in the U.S. as Belgium sent the U.S. packing with that 4-1 victory. It's gotten Belgium to a quarterfinal game that's coming up in Los Angeles against Spain, who's yet to lose, yet to allow a goal to be scored on them. Norway's been a surprise in its first World Cup since 1998, playing tomorrow, and England's Dan Byrne was asked about the success of the Norwegians.
19: There's no surprises that Norway are at this stage of the competition. I think from the qualifiers, the won every game. We've got Haaland, which is arguably one of the best strikers in the world. So, yeah, it's going to be a huge challenge for us.
18: Reference Erling Haaland, 7 goals in 4 games after he scored 16 in 8 qualifying games. The quarterfinals end tomorrow night in Kansas City with Argentina against Switzerland. Quarterfinal winners are short of 2 more games because of the third place game a week from tomorrow. John Stanshower, Westwood One Sports.
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25: 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We're working for Hawaii. You're watching Take 2.
1: Charges could come as soon as today for the suspect involved in a carjacking at Honolulu's airport.
17: Bryce Moore reports.
26: A carjacking at Honolulu Airport is prompting this Kapolei couple to remind everyone, never leave your car running, even for a few seconds. The incident happened Wednesday evening as Lawrence Ching was helping his wife load her bags into their vehicle after a trip to the Big Island. Their 17-year-old daughter was in the back seat.
27: I heard the door open. What caught my attention, as soon as I looked over, I seen this guy opening our door, opening my driver door, and looked at me. And he's trying to get in. By that time, I was already running around the corner. It was too late, door was locked, and I started prying and whacking the glass, trying to break myself in while he put it in drive and took off.
26: He says the suspect sped away with their daughter still inside before eventually letting her out of the vehicle a short distance away.
28: I noticed my daughter was running towards me, so I just ran and I just hugged her. It was a huge sign of relief. I was so concern for her.
26: The suspect continued driving and ended up being apprehended on Hickam Air Force Base.
28: We just love the support. We just want to share with the community to raise the awareness that just be vigilant in everything that you do and stay alert. Stay alert. Don't leave your car unattended or unlocked, especially at the airport.
26: Mom and dad feeling grateful and hoping for a just outcome for their daughter.
28: She's shook, but she's okay. But we're just praying for justice for this guy and hoping that they will make the right decision in the court of law.
26: The Department of Law Enforcement confirmed an arrest was made and said the investigation is ongoing. Bryce Moore, KHON2 News, working for Hawaii.
1: Thank you very much, Bryce. 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
17: 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Good morning, Kate.
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1: 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I'm Sarah Madison.
10: And I'm Sam Spangler. Thank you so much for joining us here on Take 2. Time to break down your top stories of the day.
1: A series of unclaimed airstrikes have hit Iran after the U.S. says it ended its air attacks. The strikes overnight hit across the southern Iran as the country prepared to bury the late Supreme Leader Ayatollah Ali Khamenei. The attacks come amid tensions over the Strait of Hormuz.
10: Iran insists on controlling it while the U.S. and allies want it reopened as a free international waterway. Over in California, a verdict has been reached in the disappearance of a former Hawaii resident. After nearly 2 months of testimony, a Chula Vista jury was unanimous in finding Larry Maletti guilty of first-degree murder. Maya Maletti, a Radford High School graduate, disappeared in January of 2021.
1: Her body was never found, leaving prosecutors to rely on circumstantial evidence to prove Larry killed his wife out of jealousy in a strained relationship. Her family says justice was served, but they continue to ask the public's help in finding her body. Hawaii businesses are facing a dilemma: ban guns or risk losing business. Permitted gun owners can bring their guns onto private properties as long as there are no signs banning them.
10: A Hawaii law passed in 2023 forcing gun owners to ask for permission first, but the Supreme Court struck that down. In an open letter posted across social media, the Hawaii Firearms Coalition warns businesses that post no firearm signs, quote, many will simply shop somewhere else.
1: Honolulu police say there are more than 3,000 active licenses for concealed carry permits issued on Oahu.
10: Over on Hawaii Island, a dead coconut rhinoceros beetle was found at the Hilo Airport. It was collected from a detection trap earlier this week.
1: This is the second detection of CRB in Hilo after another dead beetle was found in a retail store last year. A multi-agency response is underway for a follow-up monitoring the deployment of additional traps.
10: Time is 8:31 now. Hawaii's Max Holloway and Kai Kamaka III have successfully made weight this morning ahead of their bouts at UFC 329 tomorrow.
1: Holloway was the first fighter to step onto the scale for the official weigh-ins, weighing in at 170 pounds for the five-round main event. His opponent, Conor McGregor, came in at 170.5 pounds, also making the requirement for the highly anticipated welterweight showdown.
10: Kai Kamaka III weighed in at 146 pounds for his featherweight matchup against England's Luke Riley, who also tipped the scales at 146. So it's a green light for both of their matches tomorrow in Las Vegas. So, yeah, this is usually the last hang-up that can happen before the bout. So nice to see all the fighters made weight. I thought stepping in the octagon against another trained professional fighter would be scary. Stepping on the scale, everybody gets to see your weight. in your bivvity is also not a very appetizing thing to do.
1: No, that's scary too.
10: Yeah, exactly.
1: Sometimes, not even in your bivvities, they have to have a little curtain.
10: Sometimes they got to bring out the towel.
1: You gotta
10: take off the bivvities weigh like half a pound, so get those things out of there too. All right, coming up on 8:33 now, the annual Hawaii State Farm Fair is happening this weekend, shining a spotlight on local agriculture and encouraging the next generation of farmers.
1: That's right. Kate Piper joins us now live in Whitmore Village with a preview. Good morning, Kate.
11: Good morning, Sarah. Good morning, Sam. Yes, the Hawaii State Farm Fair is a wonderful opportunity for the community to connect with local agricultural leaders and be face-to-face with farmers and ranchers. But it's also a wonderful chance to support local businesses. There's going to be plenty of food here this weekend. And here to tell us a little bit about what they're dishing up, I have got Esther, the owner of Hawaiian Style Kitchen. Good morning and mahalo for being here with us.
12: Good morning, Kate. Thank you for having us. We're honored to be able to support this amazing event. I know it's an annual thing and it's 60 years. It's amazing.
11: It's amazing. And I know you guys have said you've been a part of this for a really long time. So for those that are coming down this weekend, you know, they're thinking about what they want to eat. What are you going to be dishing up, serving out? I know you've brought it here with us this morning, so let's break it down.
12: We have a few of our signature dishes. We've been in business over 21 years and supporting the Farm Bureau for 21 years. Here's our signature dish of shrimp scampi, if you like butter, garlic, white wine. This is might be your favorite. It's got shiitake mushrooms. We got our Kamuela Island greens in there too.
11: Okay. Oh, it's my turn to try. Okay, for all of those watching at home, don't be too jealous. Okay, we're getting a shrimp right in there. Come on now, Esther. That is made with love and a lot of butter. Okay, on to the next, on to the next.
12: Okay.
11: I'm hungry.
12: Right on. Okay. Going on to our second dish here would be our ribeye, which is one of our top sellers. And we do have our temperature at medium rare, so you can get any temperature you like and come on over.
11: Cook just how I like it. Thanks, Esther. You know, I'm going to dig into this off camera, but let's keep going. I know you had a lot of stuff this morning.
12: All right, we have our seared ahi, which is from the auction block, so it's quite fresh. We do have our garlic aioli sauce on there with our sweet oriental dressing, and we do have the Kamuela greens today. So yeah, come over, you'll get what you need.
11: Okay, let me get a bite of this. This one I'm thinking might be my favorite. Okay, let me get in here. The anticipation is killing me. I'm trying to get a nice big old bite. Okay. That is so divine, Esther. Oh my. Okay. For those that can't make it down to the festival this weekend, but still want to come give you guys a try, where can they find you or how can they follow along?
12: Okay, we do specialize in outdoor events, so we support the Hawaii Farm Bureau every week. We do 3 events with them weekly, and we do participate with other special events that go around the whole island. So, yeah, we have a nice crew that's ready to serve you. And we do catering too, so if you're looking for a special catering.
11: Any place, anytime, anywhere. I love it. Mahalo for being here with us this morning. We're going to have those event details posted on our website at khon2.com. Kate Piper, KHON2 News, grubbing for Hawaii.
10: All right. Mahalo.
1: Oh, I'm jealous.
10: Yes, we are. Yeah, we are very jealous. Also, when Esther was asking, oh, do you like the shrimp scampi? Do you like the butter? Do you like the white wine? Sarah was like, yes. Yes. Speaking to her like she could hear her, which was hilarious.
1: We love
10: also,
1: them all.
10: The ribeye looked great. Tough, though. You got the cows walking around mooing at the farm fair. I don't know. I might have to go with the fish or the scampi.
1: I know, right? You don't want to feel guilty eating your meal.
10: Feel bad, yeah.
1: And just go behind the curtain and eat it.
10: They're so cute. It's just
1: they are cute.
10: Also
1: and delicious.
10: Dang it. All right, coming up next on Take 2, Minions are taking over Wendy's Hawaii.
1: That's right. We explain how on today's Food to Go segment when Take 2 returns.
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14: 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LeBron James holding another season of The Decision. 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
4: Welcome back. Current temperature right now, to take a look at your weather, 80 degrees. Again, those winds out of the east, northeast at 7 miles per hour. That humidity at 64%. So let's take a look as far as that ocean forecast. Again, not much surf making its way towards the North Shore. There are 2 foot sets there. Makapu'u and Sandy's on the east side at 4 to 6. South facing shores at 2 to 4. And the west side out in Makaha at 1 to 3. As always, make sure to check in with your lifeguards if you're an inexperienced swimmer. So hour by hour, current temperature 80 degrees right now. But as we get through the morning and the afternoon, you see those temperatures kind of get a little bit warmer at 86. So 86, 87 degrees by lunchtime today. And as, of course, that 7-day forecast looks like this. As far as those temperatures, 84, 85 degrees at, to the most part, partly cloudy skies Monday through Friday, and those overnight lows hovering at the mid-70s. Let's take a look at the traffic this morning. So we got your drive times just off the bat. Going to be about 65 minutes right now from Waianae heading to town. Kapolei looking at a 35-minute drive, 34 from Eva. Now, if we back it up just a bit, you know, most of that traffic this morning, pretty much non-existent from H1 through that Waikele stretch. But you can see right there, Skyline's going to be in the blue again from the East Kapolei Station towards Pearl Harbor at 23 minutes, 26 if you are headed off to the airport. And outside we go, if you are working in Waikiki, here's a live look at Kokio and Liliʻokalani in case you're working in our tourism industry. And again, we'll check out several other traffic cameras. Here's Kapiʻalani Boulevard and Kalakaua. We'll head to the east side, Kahikili and Haiku Road. And let's jump on that freeway. A couple cameras here. I want to show you H1, H2 merge. And we'll head further down that freeway at H1 and Ward. So we'll go back to those drive times again. 65 minutes for Waianae, 34 for Eva. And if you're coming on over from Mililani, just about 31 minutes in the car for you guys. 18-minute drive from the windward side. In Taniohe, 18 minutes as well. 21-minute drive from Kailua using the Pali Highway. And 19 minutes from Hawaii Kai. Let's send it over to Sarah.
5: It's time for food to go, and Minions have taken over Wendy's Hawaii after dominating their first weekend at the box office. Apparently, Minions have taken over KHON2 as well. But joining me this morning is Rudy Mena, Wendy's Hawaii Director of Operations. Rudy, thank you so much for being here.
6: Well, thank you very much for inviting us.
5: Okay, this looks like a lot of fun. So tell us about this collaboration you have.
6: Okay, so the Minion collaboration, everything, the movie came out on the we started this on the first and everything. We have kids meals. You can get a hamburger, you get a cheeseburger, or our famous kids nuggets, and then our chicken strips. A lot of people don't know we have that in our kids meals as well. Mm. So this is really good. We have various options of sauces and everything. You can get a nice toy and fry to come with it. And then you have our adult kids meal, which, you know, every adult wants to have some fun. So we decided to have something for the adult. Collectible items, 4 different characters here. It's a mystery surprise. You don't know what's gonna, you know, what you're gonna get and everything. But a lot of these are very fun, and they are collectible, and they're so good to have. And again, this is gonna be a limited time offer that we're gonna have in the locations and everything. So it's gonna be a lot of fun. It comes with the banana frosty, so you get a fries, you get a drink, you get fries, you get your banana frosty. It comes in a regular crispy chicken sandwich, or you can get our hot flaming spicy chicken sandwich. And then we have a single, double, and triple in the Big Bacon Classic. So you can get either one of those items. So come out, enjoy the treats that we have to offer. As also we have our famous Frosty line. We've got our cookie dough that's still very popular. We've got our strawberry swirl. I mean, that's one of my favorites. And also we have our Oreos. So please come out and try them. It's a limited time offer. So please, I had a special shipment of banana cream come in. I also have a special shipment of more adult milk, kids' meal toys to come in as well to try to meet the demands to the end of July.
5: And you know what? That demand is very high because I heard that the banana Frosty is sold out. And that's why we don't have it on the table.
6: Yes. We are currently sold out, but as of today, we are getting them in the stores in stock and everything. So it's going to be a lot of fun and everything. So, and the stores are well equipped and they're ready to handle anything you might want on your meal and stuff. So
5: yeah, no, that's exciting. I love Frosties and I love to dip it with my fries for sure. Also the banana one, which is going to be available today. We don't have it here, but it's coming in today. Someone told me that it tastes like a banana pie.
6: Yeah, like a banana cream pie. Yes.
5: It is phenomenal. Nice. Okay, yeah, definitely got to get your hands on that when it comes in today. And to specify, the toys that we see in the front, these are for the, you said, the adult kids menu.
6: For us adult kids that are still a kid at heart.
5: Yes.
6: So that's what that's there.
5: Yes, separate toys from the ones in the bags, which comes in the children's, the kids menu.
6: Yes, there are different ones in the kids' meal and stuff like that. So we got a variation of the different ones for the kids' meals.
5: Yeah.
6: They're smaller and everything. But again, these adult ones, they're a limited time offer and they are collectibles.
5: I like that. You know, my son loves Minions, but then I also know some adults who love Minions.
6: Oh, yeah.
5: Greg Lau, our photographer here at KHON, he loves Minions.
6: There you go.
5: Tell us about your times and locations.
6: So our times and locations. Every location at least closes up to 1 a.m. in the morning for our late night and everything. So we start at 6 to 6:30 in some various locations in the morning, starting breakfast and everything. And the only location that closes at midnight is Kailua. The rest of them are open to 1 a.m. or later, especially the one here in Honolulu, Nimitz. They close at 3 o'clock in the morning. And we have another location at Kamakana. They close at 2 a.m. in the morning. So we do, they're open and everything, so the serve you guys and everything, and everything's available on the menu from breakfast to lunch. Breakfast obviously is up until 10:30, but the other thing on breakfast I want to mention, and a lot of people don't know this, we do have a local mocha platter that's out there. So please come out and try that. It's really good, and we have a little twist on it. We have our sausage and gravy on there.
5: Okay, only for breakfast.
6: Only for breakfast. That is correct. For breakfast.
5: That sounds good. A local mocha platter. Also, don't forget, this over here is a limited time only, so you got to get your hands on it.
6: Yes.
5: Especially that banana cream pie.
6: Oh, yeah, that's awesome.
5: Well, thank you, Rudy.
6: Thank you very much.
5: Coming up next, a quick check on those morning traffic conditions. And just ahead, Brian will get you ready for the weekend with the latest forecast. Stay here. We'll be right back.
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8: Westwood One Sports presents this special tennis update. Defending champ Jannik Sinner is back in the Wimbledon final after dominating Novak Djokovic at center court 6-4, 6-4, 6-4.
9: The atmosphere has been always amazing since the first day, and it means a lot to me that I can play one more final here. It's the most special tournament we have, and it means a lot to me. And of course, playing against Novak, you know, that what he is still showing is true inspiration, not only for you guys, but also for the new generation. What he's still doing is amazing.
8: The question now for Djokovic, could this be his final Wimbledon? The seven-time champ will be 40 when it starts next summer. Sinner's going to take on the two-seed Sasha Zverev in the final on Sunday. Zverev ended the fairy tale of British qualifier Arthur Ferry in straight sets, and he's going to go for back-to-back Grand Slam titles after winning his first at the French Open last month. With this tennis update, Brad Heller, Westwood One Sports.
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4: Welcome back. Deputies in Washington State are led on a 20-minute chase.
5: Yes, and they were going after a goat. Take a look.
15: Take an offering of a fern.
4: The deputies responded to reports of a goat on the loose near Pacific Lutheran University in Tacoma. As you just saw, one deputy tried using some vegetation and I guess some goat sounds to try and get the goat to come to him.
5: A civilian was finally able to get his hands on the goat, who was taken to an animal rescue to be cared for while animal control tried to locate its owner. Poor officer, man.
4: This was not in the training, okay? Poor guy. Also, I wonder if he had any idea, like, body cams on.
5: No.
4: My friends are going to see this. The nation's going to see this. Oh, man. That's
5: it's going to go viral. He sounds like a cartoon character, yeah. Man. That's
4: better than
5: funny.
4: The like the real goat screams. You know,
5: it's
4: mean?
5: Freaky how it's, similar it sounds.
4: I don't even want to do it, but it's just watch YouTube video. Nope, not happening. But challenge is on, Hawaii Island Police. Okay.
5: Yeah.
4: You got goats all over the place. Next time you see one on the saddle,
5: I know.
4: You got to do it.
5: I want to know how they. Yeah, I want to know how they do it. Yeah. It'd be funny.
4: Yeah. There'll be one donkey goat.
5: Yeah.
4: All right, finally on Take Two, it's a live-action remake of a modern Disney classic.
5: Yes, the live-action Moana is now in theaters.
16: Maui, demigod of the wind and sea.
17: Hero of men.
16: Huh?
17: So it goes like this. Maui, shapeshifter, demigod of the wind and sea, hero of men. Ah, women. Women too, men and women.
16: Thank you.
17: You're welcome.
4: The live-action reimagining of the animated tale follows Moana, answering the ocean's call and voyaging off her island to restore prosperity to her people. Catherine Laga'aia and Dwayne Johnson star as the iconic main duo.
5: Now, local girl and original Moana actress Auli'i Carvalho will not be playing an on-screen role, but she was an executive producer for the film, and she is featured in an original song.
4: Yeah, so this is just incredible looking. It does break my brain, though, hearing Dwayne Johnson's voice but not seeing the Maui animated character.
5: Yeah, yes.
4: And then, like, just seeing him. Because in that regard, like, in this scene, I always just think of the animated Maui.
5: Exactly.
4: So it's, like, weird to see.
5: Because he's probably, like, I guess you could say, like, the only original character.
4: Yeah.
5: Or, yeah, right? But I just can't get over the fact that he has long locks.
4: Yeah.
5: Does he?
4: Yeah, you don't think so?
5: No. I mean, him bald.
4: We used to see him like originally as The Rock with
5: yes.
4: like, the hair, right?
5: Yes.
4: But it didn't look like that.
5: No, not at all. He does
4: like
5: not.
4: That.
5: I don't think he looks better at all. I can't get over the hair.
4: You think it looks like a wig or something?
5: No matter the best wig out there or CG, it does not work for him.
4: The song, though, is good. We've had some snippets of it. Right?
5: Yes.
4: Auli'i Carvalho and Catherine Laga'aia.
5: Yep.
4: Lin-Manuel Miranda, who's just a genius,
5: mm-hmm.
4: did the first Moana soundtrack. The best Moana soundtrack, you know, and so the song is good.
5: We're going to see the songs come back.
4: Yep. All right, folks, don't go anywhere. Living 808 is coming up right after this.
5: So let's toss it over for a preview of today's rundown. Let's toss it over to John Veneri.
18: Thanks, guys. Appreciate it. Coming up next on K-High, our week at the Royal Hawaiian Center comes to a close. It's the summer kickoff, but not before we hit up Wolfgang Steakhouse. We're getting a first look at the brand new dishes, refreshing cocktails, and a bubbly dessert you won't want to miss and you'll also want to toast with. They're celebrating a milestone there on the W Lanai. Plus, the Pearl City Little League team is once again chasing a World Series dream, this time as seniors. Several players who competed on the national stage in 2023 are back together, and they are here and on another journey. And we're going to talk to them about it. And international artists, island music, and plenty of aloha. Your preview of the international

0: In sports, Coco Gauff's dream of the Wimbledon championship will have to wait at least another year. The tennis phenom was defeated by Karolina Muchova on Thursday in an epic semifinal battle. Gauff fell behind early but forced a tiebreaker at the end of the decisive third set. Muchova prevailed by a score of 12-10, and now she will play in the final on Saturday. As a singles player, Gauff is a two-time major tournament champion, but the semifinal appearance is her career-best finish at Wimbledon. Despite the tough loss yesterday, the 22-year-old undoubtedly has more history to write at the All England Club.
1: I'll be online. I mean, I'm probably, you know, already got some hate comments and stuff, but it's okay. You know, just makes you stronger. You know, bettors who lose to mad and stuff, it's the usual, but it doesn't, you know, it sucks, but it's like, whatever. I'll come on the winning end next time, and I'll be sure to tag them.
0: With Today in Women's Sports, I'm Jody Jackson on Westwood One. 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
8: 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Jefferson, 1,225 and a half receiving yards at minus 110. 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